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12: California Governor Gavin Newsom was in Michigan today meeting with United Auto Workers and encouraging them to get out and vote in the upcoming midterm elections. And he said that President Trump is going to get, in his words, kneecapped if Republicans don't maintain power. So he is getting desperate, referring to the president.
13: He's doing everything to rig it. And he's just winding up. You see it on vote by mail. You see what he's trying to do in Fulton County. Not trying to do. He took the ballots in Fulton County.
12: Newsom is widely expected to run for the Democratic presidential nomination in 2028. Suspected Irish criminal boss Daniel Kinahan is back in Dublin after being extradited from Dubai. The 49-year-old is accused of running an international drug smuggling and money laundering empire stretching from Ireland, Britain, Spain, and the U.S. Kinahan is expected to appear before Ireland's special criminal court and be held in a high-security prison. He has previously denied laundering money and said he's being scapegoated. The National Fire Center says that 94 large fires are burning in the U.S. And so far this year, wildfires have scorched more than 6 million acres. Spider-Man, Brand New Day, swung to $144.5 million domestically in a second weekend.
14: You're not going to get away with this.
15: But he might.
14: I didn't know you could get that big.
12: No movie ever has racked up a higher total faster, and it puts the Sony Marvel release on track to become the biggest blockbuster ever after grabbing $1.67 billion worldwide in just 10 days. And this Spider-Man has already passed Toy Story 5 to become this year's biggest movie. Meantime, Christopher Nolan's The Odyssey is having an epic run of its own, crossing $1 billion worldwide, becoming Nolan's biggest hit. The two blockbusters are helping Hollywood swing into the best year since the pandemic. Carmen Roberts, Fox News.
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17: You're in the right place. Get ready for the original national talk show about guns, shooting, and the Second Amendment. What's the best gun for personal protection? Why own an AR-15? Tom knows. New guns, politics, and shooting tips. All coming your way right now. Tom Gresham's your host, and you can call him at Tom Talk Gun. Now, here's Tom.

0: Tom Gresham. This is Gun Talk. Your chance right now to give us a shout. We got JR and Rick on hold. We're going to get to them in just a second here. But we got room for you. We got some open lines if you want to give me a call. Call me at Tom Talk Gun. As you can see, we have no plan. We have no idea where we're going. We just wander around and talk about guns and stuff. So you'd fit right in. Give me a shout. All right, let's go to line two. JR's with us out of Corpus Christi, Texas. Hey, JR, you're on Gun Talk.
1: How you doing, Tom? Good to talk to you, sir.
0: Yes, sir.
1: Yeah, you were asking a question about when one decided that they were going to carry for personal protection. And my story goes back to back when the Texas 7 had broken out of a prison down here in South Texas. you know, they were on a pretty big violent spree, you know, around the state. And they actually were thought to be, I lived like a block from the highway at the time, and they were apparently seen real close to where my house was. And I remember we had Texas DPS choppers all over the place. And, and, you know, at the time I was newly married, you know, had a young baby at home. And I was thinking, you know, if I'd have been out there with my wife or whatever, you know, I would have wondered what would I have done had I been confronted, you know. So at the time, I think I was about 23 years old, and I only had, at the time, a 30-30 that my dad gave me for hunting, a 22, and a bolt-action shotgun.
0: Mm-hmm.
1: I mean, you can't carry them around, but anyway, it was then when I made the decision. You know, had I been caught off guard, and that was the first time that I realized that when you leave your home, you're at the mercy of the public. You know, so I decided that I was going to start carrying, and I've done so religiously since then. After that, I became a peace officer and served about a decade and a half in a Texas peace officer. And obviously have not stopped carrying since. But my point is that you never know if and when somebody can get the drop on you or if you're caught, you know, in the wrong place at the wrong time. I had no idea these guys were running around. And we knew they were running around, but for them to come through our hometown, where I lived, a real small town, and literally a block and a half from my house, you know, I remember just telling my wife, get in the back room with the baby. You know, I loaded the 30-30, and that's all we could do, just sit and wait until everything was clear. But it was kind of an eye-opening moment at the time.
0: JR, I got to ask you a question. Go back to your 23-year-old self and look at that young man and take a guess as to why you responded the way you did. Because, you know, there were a lot of other people who heard about the Texas 7. You got bad guys on the loose. And they all said, you know, boy, that's just terrible. I hope that somebody does something about it. And you went a different way. You said, that's just terrible. I am going to do something about it to protect myself and my family. What made you be that guy who decided to take care of yourself and your family?
1: Okay, well, obviously, you know, self-preservation of self and family and loved ones is number one. But they had already gone on a killing spree. I think they'd murdered a couple of people already, and they'd broken into a sporting goods store somewhere up in the Dallas area, and they'd already killed several people. So, I mean, you know, they knew they were not going to see the light of day again. And so I said, well, I'm not going to be a statistic. There's no way I'm going to allow that myself and my family to become a statistic, you know. So,
0: yeah, no. I mean, good on you. You looked at it and said, yeah, not me. I'm not going to allow that to happen. Nobody else is going to be there to take care of me. I got to take care of it myself. Which, of course, that whole mindset ended up leading you into being a peace officer and saying, I'm going to help other people, not just myself, but other people. That's right. Just part of your makeup. That's who you are.
1: Yeah, you know, I mean, keep your head on a swivel and expect the worst because, like I said, when you leave the four walls of your home, you know, you're at the mercy of the public. There's bad people out there, and you got to be able to protect yourself.
0: Makes sense. All right. Look, thank you for sharing the story. I appreciate that call. I would also add, yes, when you leave your house, you're at the mercy of the public, but I'm also going to say it's when you're in your house because bad guys do come to the house. Can I once again remind people that during the daytime is when most break-ins happen. It's a really good idea to keep your doors locked in your house when you're at home in the day. And I think probably most people don't. But if you lock your doors, somebody can't just open the door and walk in. As obvious as that sounds, they got to make some kind of a noise. And, oh, yeah, the corollary to that is this. You should have a system where you do not have to open your door to see who's knocking at your door. When you open the door, you make yourself vulnerable. You make it possible for them just to walk in, to push the door in. You need to have a system, either a peephole or a camera or a Ring camera or something where you can see who's out there and you can have a conversation with them. It is worth the money and the very small effort now, it's almost no effort at all, to put in something like that. You should not have to open your door to see who is at the door, okay? All right, let's grab Rick on line one out of Friendswood, Texas. We're going to be, I guess, doing all Texas here at the moment. Hey, Rick.
2: Hi, Tom. Love your show.
0: Thank you.
2: What do you think about this idea? The U.S. and or Israel maybe dropping on the Iranian citizens maybe some Liberator-type pistols. Do you think that's feasible, or
0: that's a fighting chance,
2: you know?
0: That is a throwback. We got to tell people what a Liberator pistol was. FP-45 Liberator. The FP stood for flare pistol because they wanted to hide what they really were. It was a single-shot 45 ACP pistol made by General Motors, of all things. They made a million of them in World War II. The idea was to drop them into the resistance of the partisans. Eisenhower didn't think much of the idea. MacArthur didn't think much of the idea. So they didn't actually send a lot of them in. So the OSS, which is, of course, the precursor to the CIA, got 450,000 of them. But the idea was this is a stunningly cheap little handgun. It was a single shot, and they sent them in a cardboard box with 10 rounds of ammo and a cartoon instruction book, basically, on how to use this thing. And, you know, let's go back to your idea, because the idea is, how do you end up taking a rifle away from, say, a soldier in Iran who is there to hurt people and all that? Well, you shoot him in the back of the head with a pistol. Then you've got their rifle. It really is as simple as that, isn't it?
2: They got AK-47s. They don't need a little 45 pistol, so you won't be arming the bad guys, I don't think.
0: Well, no, you're not arming the bad guys. You're arming the good guys. So,
2: right.
0: But with this, the good guys can go get a gun from the bad guys.
2: Mm-hmm. Do you think I should call a senator on that or something? Or
0: I don't think there's a chance in the world we would ever do something like that. But it is an interesting concept, and it gives us a chance to talk about, well, one of the more interesting little elements or segments in history. And I appreciate the call very much. It's called the Liberator pistol. You can look it up. It's called the FP-45 Liberator. And I guess when I'm looking at the rundown of it here, it was suggested by the Polish military attaché and assigned to the U.S. Army Joint Psychological Warfare Committee. Very interesting. I mean, this is very cool. Like I said, they made a million of them. Didn't send all that many into France and behind lines. But back then, you know how it is. The Nazis took all the guns because a lot of these companies had registration, firearms registration. The Nazis would just go in and get the registration list. And they would go door to door and say, here's the list of the guns you have. You need to turn them in. There's one famous story is written by Neil Knox about his neighbor who told him the story about the Belgian corporal. And the Germans came to the house, said, here's the list. You need the guns. He couldn't find one of the guns. They wanted to turn it in. He said, I don't know where it is. It's been years. And they brought him out into the street, and they shot him. They shot every member of his family after they got all the neighbors out there and had made them all watch. And for those who would say, well, gee, what's the big deal with gun registration? That is it. Without a registration list, they can't do that. A gun registration list is there for only one purpose, is so the government at some future date can come take your guns away. There is no other purpose for it whatsoever. What's the big deal? You guys don't want to register your guns. You register your cars. Yeah, it's not the same. You to register cars so you can pay taxes on them. The only reason that anybody in government wants to register guns is so they have the list. So they can then take action against people who are on the list. How do they do that? Historically, they send people with guns to take away your guns at gunpoint. And historically, not just in Germany, but here too, if you don't turn them in, they will shoot you dead. Without a registration list, they can't do that. Don't give an inch, never give an inch, never give up, never stop fighting. We'll be right back.
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All right, back with you here. 866 Talk Gun or Tom Talk Gun. That'll get you in here. Let's see. Dee just sent me an email. I gave out my email address on the air. Tom, why hasn't the entire Second Amendment, quote, shall not be infringed, been brought before the Supreme Court instead of these bits and pieces we keep fighting for? If the justices would just make a ruling on it, then maybe we could stop fighting for all these rights and avoid the constant blue states infringement. Well, Dee, I understand what you're saying. And yeah, I'd love to get one ruling from the Supreme Court that says, all right, all the gun control laws are gone, period. Because they all infringe upon the Second Amendment. We're not going to get that. And look, I'm not a lawyer, don't play one on TV. But I did watch Perry Mason back in the day. But I do talk to Second Amendment attorneys, the guys, the scholars who really know this stuff. The problem is you have to challenge each law individually, each infringement individually. And the way the courts work, they like to rule as narrowly as possible. I don't know why that is, but they do. So we get our rights back.

0: have you been shooting?
1: Well, now I've got a record work on your favorite military weapon.
0: I'm waiting.
1: Your favorite military weapon flew over my house about 5 minutes after my second favorite flew over my house at about a 220 vector.
0: What's that?
1: I don't know. 810?
0: Oh, 810. I love 810. It's a flying cannon. It's like
1: that's what you said.
0: Yeah, no, you're right. That is my favorite flying. Although I will say, look, I'm such an aviation buff. There's an awful lot of planes I love, but if I were to, if they said, all right, you get to go fly one of them, but probably be an ATN, just because it's got this 30 millimeter huge cannon. I mean, the cannon in this gun is longer than a Chevy Suburban. They built the whole airplane around this cannon. It's a Gatling gun shooting like 2 liter Coke bottle bullets out of this thing. It's unbelievable. And it flies low and slow in banks and yanks, and it'd just be fun. I would love that. Look, I appreciate the call. When you look, there's some connection between the whole gun thing and look at old guns and look at old airplanes, especially military airplanes. Whether it's the P-51 Mustang, which I have been fortunate enough to be able to fly, an amazing piece of gear. I've flown formation with a few others of the World War II variety when we were doing the, I guess I ought to back up. Some people don't know that I created a show. I've actually created and produced a number of TV shows and series. One of them was an aviation show called Wings to Adventure. And I flew the airplane that we had the camera in, the video camera, and we flew formation with all these different airplanes. And it's like a P-47 Thunderbolt and a P-40 and a P-51 Mustang. And you know, it just goes on and on. All the way back to a Vickers Vimy Bomber, which is a World War I airplane. This was a recreation of it. Very cool. Very slow. It was hard for us to fly as slow as that thing would fly and still keep my bananas in the air. But, yeah, there's just something about the hardware, the ingenuity that goes into creating those. If there were another one, if you say, okay, which one would you like to fly? If there were another one, I'm thinking actually, and I'll never get to fly it, is the P-38 Lightning, the forked tail monster or whatever they called it. Such a cool plane, very fast, just twin engine monster. It's the one they shot down Yamamoto with. Very cool stuff. But yeah, the Warthog, the A-10 Warthog, which by the way, they're phasing out. There is an outfit that's trying to do conversions of the Warthog to make it a fire bomber, and they call them fire hogs. That's particularly germane right now because we have fires going all around us, all out in the West. The West is burning. There have been a number of airline-type planes that have been converted. DC-10s, DC-9. I mean, we're talking big airliners. And boy, they can drop a load. It's really something else to see. Oh, that leads me to, hold on here. I got to find this article because I want to make sure I read it correctly. The whole firebombing thing. There it is. All right. Billings, Montana. Dateline to Billings, Montana. A new bill from Republican U.S. Senator Tim Sheehy. You remember Tim Sheehy is the Republican senator from Montana. Former Navy SEAL. He has a firebombing company. They have the water bombers, which is what got the connection for me. I hate this idea. I mean, I understand where it's coming from, but I really don't like it. The proposal is called the Special Operations Forces Concealed Carry Act. It would let current and former U.S. Special Operations Service members carry concealed firearms across state lines. It's kind of a takeoff on the law that lets former law enforcement officers have their concealed carry permits, or they don't have a permit, they can carry all over the country. And so he said, we should do the same thing for special forces operators, current and former.

0: I understand the sentiment behind it. They're trained, and they served us and all that. I don't care. They're not special people. Neither are former cops. I hate the idea of former cops having special rights. We should all have these rights. And look, I get it. You're a cop. You get to carry everywhere. That's cool for you. It's not cool for me. It's not cool for the American public. And people say, well, there's a benefit to it. Don't care. We want our rights, and we don't want them pieced out because if you're special, you get special rights. No. These are constitutional rights for Americans. We should all get them. I'm sorry, Senator Sheehy.
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2: I'm Angelo Bavaro. President Trump is planning a pivot away from military action in Iran, according to a new Axios report.
3: Instead, the administration is going to increase economic pressure. The president says that they are semi-negotiating. It comes as Iran issued new demands, which include wanting the U.S. to lift its naval blockade, pay for Iran war damages, and unfreeze Iranian assets.
2: Fox's Alex Hogan. About a dozen locations were hit Saturday night in a Russian attack in Ukraine, killing two people.
4: Several more people were injured in Ukraine's Black Sea port of Odessa after waves of missiles and drones rained down there. For months, President Vladimir Zelensky has pleaded with other countries, especially the U.S., to send Ukraine more Patriot systems that help shoot down ballistic missiles, but they've become scarcer by the Iran war.
2: Fox's Stephanie Bennett. Ukrainian drones killed five people in Russia. 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
0: Pistols. What was interesting, maybe, the two of the senators who were holding this up, Bill Cassidy and John Cornyn. Bill Cassidy from Louisiana, John Cornyn from Texas. Both of them are lame ducks. Both of them, I think, probably largely lost their positions because of their votes for gun control. Both of them supported and pushed and voted for the Joe Biden gun control law that was passed a couple of years ago. Gun owners remembered that and sent them both packing. So anyway, we got Todd Blanche, and I know people are going to say, well, he hasn't done enough. Well, we're never going to get everything. And we can agree that there are things where we say, well, he should have done this. Well, I wish he would have done that. But he's doing some good stuff. We're moving forward. Moving forward is better than moving backward. I have spent decades watching everything move backward and losing gun rights and losing gun rights and losing gun rights. Now we're getting them back. We're getting them back, a piece at a time. Through DOJ, through elections, through lawsuits, at the Supreme Court, we are moving forward. And I think this is going to be good for us. So I'll pass that along. All right, let's go to the phones. Harley is in Denver, Colorado. Hey, Harley, let's talk about defensive guns.
20: Yes. My question is, 1911, the grip and the angle is just fantastic. In a 45 caliber is a little bit too much for me. Is there something like the Colt Defender in a 9mm that's small enough I can put in my pocket?
0: Just to kind of all depends on how big your pocket is. There is the, you know, the 1911 comes in three primary sizes. The standard size, 5-inch barrel or slide. Then the commander size, which is a 4 1/4 inch. Then the officer's model, which is a 3-inch. Now, a 3-inch 1911 is not exactly a pocket gun, but it's very concealable. If you got a 3-inch 1911, an officer's model in 9mm, it would be pretty carryable. Let me ask you a question then. What kind of pocket? What are we talking? I mean, are you looking for like a little tiny gun?
20: Well, about the size. It's like about the Colt Defender size, about the size of that, or like the SIG P238.
0: Well, that's where
20: I
0: was going to
20: be like a 3-inch barrel.
0: Yeah, that's where I was going to send you, is the SIG, the P238. I mean, it's a 1911, and it's tiny, and they shoot really well. If you want a 1911, I think that is a really good choice for something that's teeny tiny little thing.
20: Yeah. I was just wondering, I mean, a 3.8, I have that. It's an excellent gun, shoots very nicely.
0: Right.
20: I was just wondering if something was like that, but it has the grip of the 1911.
0: Oh, well, yeah. I mean, if you want a longer grip, and you're talking about having like a longer grip, because, I mean, obviously these smaller guns are going to have shorter grips. I mean, these are all the trade-offs. If you go to a smaller gun, you got a smaller grip. It's hard to hold on to them. You can find, there are some 45s, maybe 9mm, with a standard size grip with a shorter barrel. There's some people who are making those. But honestly, I think you're in the place now where you ought to be looking at maybe some other size guns. Take a look, just had this thought, the Smith & Wesson, I think it's the CSG, I'd have to look it up. It's one of their newer ones. Let me see if I'm going to look it up for you here, because it is a hammer gun, but it's got a really nice feel to it. It's got kind of CSX. Take a look at that. That's a really nice pistol you ought to take a look at. I think you would like that. It's called the CSX series from Smith & Wesson. And that might work for you. So there you go. And while you're there, also take a look at the Smith & Wesson Bodyguard 2.0. It's not a 1911, but it's small and easy to carry. And it's a nice little 380. I got to keep rolling. Hari, thank you for the call. Let's go talk with John in Bend, Oregon. Hey, John.
3: Hey, Tom. Thanks for taking my call.
0: Sure.
3: Hey, it seems like every time we've got one of these citizen-involved shootings or what have you, the subject of a truck gun comes up.
0: Yep.
3: And last week I didn't get an opportunity to call in, but I wanted to call in and talk a little bit about it and give some folks some ideas in the event they're looking to do something, because it's something that I do occasionally, if not more often when I'm traveling to training.
0: Okay, let me just touch on the subject bring people up to speed. Truck gun, the whole concept here is if you got your carry gun, you got your pistol, but there could be situations where it'd be really advantageous to have a long gun of some sort, whether it's a rifle or a carbine or a pistol caliber carbine or an AR-15 or something in your truck, in your vehicle, in the trunk or someplace, so that in a situation like that thing in Twin Falls, if somebody had a rifle, they probably could have put that guy down more quickly. So anyway, okay, I've set the stage for you. You pick it up from there.
3: Thank you very much. Yeah, I wanted to say that, you can go with a secure solution if you're a little bit, giddy about keeping it, storing it, et cetera. There's a bunch of solutions out there. There's a company called Tuffy. They make an undersea box for your vehicle. If you're, got a pickup truck, this thing goes mm-hmm. right under seat, your rear seat. You can lock it. And in my particular case, depending on where I'm going, I may put a Colt M4 in there if I'm staying within my geographical area here. I'm traveling to a gun site where I've got to go across California or across, Nevada. Typically, I'll pack my GT30 in there. And it fits in there perfectly. You can work with a company called Gunfoam, gunfoam.com. They'll create a custom foam insert for any particular firearm that you have, handguns, long guns, shotguns. You use your cell phone to take a photograph of your firearm or firearms or magazines or optics or whatever you got, and they go ahead and they'll mate it up with any case that you've got. If it's Pelican, et cetera, they'll go ahead.
0: I never heard of them, and I just went to the website, gunfoam.com. That is awesome. What a great idea.
3: Yeah, they're fantastic. The president of the company, Mike Sherman, terrific guy, give them a call if you have any particular solutions. But yeah, this works out really well for me because, you know, I feel comfortable if I'm staying in a hotel at night. I can secure the rifle in that compartment, lock it up. So I've got two layers of security. These have two key locks on each side, and it bolts into the rear frame of your truck seat in the rear. Yeah, almost impossible to identify by looking through the window, and, you know, you can increase your chances of being less of a target by removing any sort of 2A, pro gun, any kind of firearms-related decals on your vehicle.
0: Yes, you do not. You don't want any of that stuff on your vehicle because it just says, hey, there could be a gun in here. Might as well break in and find out.
3: Absolutely, yeah. So get rid of those. And also, too, you know, with all the flock cameras, you don't want to get tagged as a grouped into somebody that's a pro 2A supporter and have somebody kind of abuse that system to track you down or what have you.
0: That's another discussion, too, because the flock cameras, now they're sticking these cameras, they're looking into the parking lots of gun stores and recording the license plates of people who go to gun stores. And you got to wonder what that information is being used for.
3: Absolutely. Yeah, you don't know what's going into that database. And there's constantly stories in the media about, you know, police agencies, law enforcement agencies abusing the system to track ex-girlfriends, ex-husbands, et cetera. So,
0: yes.
3: Yeah, try and alleviate yourself as a target. But, yeah, I wanted to share that and check out those two.
0: You mentioned going to gun site. How often do you get over there?
3: Yeah. I try to get down. Well, I get down there every year for the gas match. This year is the 50th anniversary of the alumni shoot, so I'm headed down there. But the last course I took was a year and a half ago. It was a 223 defensive carbine. So that was 5 days down there. And, yeah, gun site, man, you never know who you're going to get for an instructor. It's always like you're going to get a celebrity no matter what. You know, I ended up getting Corey Trapp, who runs the Stories of the Gun with Joe Mantegna. He was our range master and lead instructor. And when I was down for the 250 class in 2022, I ended up getting Ed Head as one of the co-instructors.
0: Oh, so lucky you got Ed while he was still around. You know what I call Corey?
3: Yeah,
0: don't you?
3: Yeah.
0: I call Corey Trapp Santa Claus with a machine gun.
3: That pretty much sums him up. Yeah, he was great. He brought all kinds of toys out for us to play with. So, yeah, gunsight's always wonderful. And, you know, on a hot day to get Ken Campbell to bring you out a frozen Otter Pop, there's nothing better than that.
0: Well, I will be going to my first gas match this year, the 50th anniversary, to the gunsight alumni shoot. So be sure to flag me down if you see me there.
3: Oh, no doubt. I'll try and figure out what squad you're on and see if I can find you and say hello.
0: Sounds good. That'd be fun. I mean, any tips for a first-timer at gas match?
3: Oh, man. First-timer is just start playing out in the hot sun as much as you can. Get out in the hot sun, walk around, you know, just get used to it. And best advice I can give anybody the night before is camel up, drink as much water as you possibly can, and just be ready to have a great time. Everybody's friendly. Everybody's fun.
0: Yeah, as I say, it's a social event occasionally interrupted by gunfire.
3: Absolutely, absolutely. And the steak dinner the night before and the auction the evening of the shoot are not to be missed. So you're in for a real treat, Tom.
0: That'll be fun. I'm looking forward to it. I'll see you there. Look, thank you for the call. Appreciate that. Yeah, this idea of a truck gun, and I understand there are people who are going to say, well, I carry a pistol. I don't need that. I get it. And there are people who say, I don't carry a pistol. I don't need that either. It's layers. Are you going to need that? Probably not. Are you ever going to need your pistol? Probably not. But most of us have kind of come to the conclusion that, yeah, that's true, but I don't want to be caught without it. Okay? And then there are trade-offs. Carrying a pistol is uncomfortable. It is awkward. It is restricting. It's an additional thing to have to deal with all the time. You're going to have the exact same thing if you decide to have a truck gun, a rifle, a shotgun, or whatever in your truck, your vehicle. As our previous caller was talking about, well, now you got to figure out how am I going to keep it in my vehicle and keep it secure. Because if you're going to leave it in your vehicle, you've got to have it locked up in a way that makes it really hard for somebody to steal it. out of sight, certainly, but also with locks. Extra money. Extra effort. Yes. Might not be for you. Certainly not for everybody. Might not be for you. But you also may be one of those people who say, you know, if I saw somebody shooting up the place, I would want a really good tool. If I saw somebody shooting up a bus full of school kids, what would I want to have? Yeah, I'd want the best thing I could have. I'm reminded of the story. This goes back 4 decades or more in Texas. There was a traffic stop. I can't remember if it was a state trooper, but walks up to the car and the guy shoots him, shoots the officer. Officer goes down. Same time, a guy who's coming back from a deer hunt is like 100 yards behind, sees this going on, pulls over to the side of the road. He sees the officer go down, sees the bad guy get out of his car and walk over and shoot the officer on the ground, execute. Well, this Texas deer hunter says, yeah, not on my watch. You're not doing that. And simply pulls out his .243, and from 100 yards, he smokes this guy. There it is. That's a truck gun. That's what it's all about. When you need the distance and you need some power, you got the tool. I get it. Not for everybody. Additional complications. Yeah, I get all that. Also, you got to train. You got to know what to do with it. And saying, I've been shooting all my life and I've been hunting all my life, that doesn't get it. I'm sorry, that's just not enough. John was just saying he goes, his last class at Gunsight was a 223 class. That would be a carbine using an AR-15. 5-day class, 40 hours of training. Well, gee, what can you learn in 40 hours? You're just going to go shoot targets. Yeah, no. Or you could go to Range Ready. We provide AR classes. We can provide carbine classes. We do 2-day classes. You can start to get up to speed that way. You'll go from wherever you are to quite a bit advanced from that. I mean, you're not going to be Delta Force or Navy SEAL level, but you'll be better. You'll be able to do some stuff. Know how to use a sling. Oh, yeah. Your self-defense long gun must have a sling on it. If you don't know why, that's why you go take the class. Have you thought about getting a truck gun? If so, what would you get? Do you have a truck gun? If so, what do you have? Love to know. 866-TALK-GUN will get you in here. Or Tom Talk Gun, as always. I'm Tom Gresham. This is Gun Talk. Let me know what you're thinking for your personal security system.
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start doing the after show. 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Wherever you get podcasts, look for Gun Talk. If you want to be a part of that, if you have some questions or maybe some thoughts about concealed carry, about a truck gun, about the idea of maybe changing what you're carrying or how you carry it, I can help you with that. It's a decision process. We'll go through all that. Give me a call, 866-TALK-GUN or TOM-TALK-GUN. We'll get you into the after show. We mentioned the truck gun thing. I was just looking. That combined with this decision coming out of Texas, the federal judge who ruled that having to register suppressors and SBRs, short barrel rifles, is unconstitutional. Wiping out the registration requirement. Now, we'll see if that holds up, if it gets appealed. But say it holds. At the same time, we got that going on. And then we have Smith & Wesson coming out with a brand new M&P, this is an AR, SBR. Mainline Smith & Wesson bringing out an SBR. In 300 Blackout, it has an 8-inch barrel on the 300 Blackout. So you got an AR with an 8-inch barrel. It's threaded. It's set up. It's ready for a can. So you buy this. You do not have to do the registration, the paperwork, the fingerprints, the photograph. You just go in the store and buy it. Just do the 4473 background check like you would for any other gun. Oh, and at the same time, you can buy a suppressor for it and not have to do any of the registration and the paperwork and all the rest of that. You simply do the background check for that. You run one background check. You walk out of the store with your SBR and your can, and you now have what I would offer is a pretty darn good option for a truck gun. Throw an optic on it, because I think that's critical for that, and a sling, and you got a nice rig. Go out and do some training with it, maybe take a class. I think a lot more people are going to start doing that, especially having watched the video. Video is so powerful. Watching the video of this guy at the In-N-Out Burger in Twin Falls, Idaho, murdering people with an AR. Three good guys with handguns tried to stop him. One couldn't because he was carrying an empty chamber. He got shot in the arm and couldn't work the slide on his gun. Good Lord. Then two other guys, an off-duty cop and good guy, Salinas, throw bullets at him and force him back away from everybody so he stops killing people. But boy, wouldn't it have been helpful to be able to just reach into your truck and pull out a rifle or an SBR, something that where you can just hit him at 100 yards and hit him hard and be pretty well assured of making good hits, because it's a lot easier, frankly, to hit somebody at 100 yards with a rifle than it is with a pistol. Just what it is. I'm just going to offer, I think maybe the time has come to give some serious consideration. If you are that person, that guy, that gal, who says, yeah, I'm not going to let people get murdered in front of me, and I'm going to take steps now to make sure that I am equipped physically, mentally, have the right gear, have the right training, I couldn't live with myself if I watched somebody simply mow down kids or innocent people, and I couldn't do anything about it. So I'm going to do this thing. So just food for thought, something to throw out there. You got to figure out who you are and what you would do. Maybe, sometimes you would want to run away. That would be the right thing to do. But there would be other times when you say, yeah, I can't run away from this. I can't leave this. I have to do something about it. Get the tools, get the training, make it happen. Decide who you're going to be. That's really what it's about. Hey, if you want to join me on the after show, call me right now at Tom Talk Gun. In the meantime, go out, do some shooting, get some training, sign up for a class. Be safe out there. Check your six. And

0: If you run a...
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3: No threats of military action, at least for now. I'm Carmen Roberts, Fox News. President Trump is reportedly in no rush to launch new military strikes against Iran after Tehran issued a list of demands to reopen the Strait of Hormuz.
4: President Trump saying in a phone call with Axios, saying instead of increasing military pressure, as we've seen in past weekends, that instead the administration is going to increase economic pressure and wait for that to mount.
3: Fox's Alex Hogan. And Iran's demands include ending the war, withdrawing U.S. troops from the area, lifting the blockade, unfreezing Iranian assets, and repaying Iran for the cost of the war.
4: 75% of Americans say the conflict with Iran has not been worth the cost. That's according to a Marquette Law School poll.
3: And part of that cost, higher gas and oil prices, crude oil prices heading higher tonight. U.S. crude up almost 1% at $78.91 a barrel. Brent crude up more than 1% at $84.52 a barrel. Meantime, Trilby Lundberg with the Lundberg Survey says gas prices rose again.
5: Prices are up about 8 cents in the past 2 weeks, and the new price is $4.18.
3: AAA puts the national average at $4.01 a gallon. Evacuation orders are in place across parts of the western U.S. and southwest Canada as extremely hot and dry conditions fuel the spread of wildfires. The National Interagency Fire Center says 183 fires erupted across the U.S. since yesterday, including 8 large ones. And the Wisconsin gubernatorial primaries are Tuesday. Republican candidate Congressman Tom Tiffany tells Fox News,
6: "Let's get control of our utility rates, which have been skyrocketing, $2 billion plus in the last 8 years. Let's get control of the red tape, and let's also audit all of state government."
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3: Louisiana health officials are warning beachgoers about a surge in infections of flesh-eating bacteria in coastal waters. 9 cases have been reported so far this year, and 5 of them fatal. Vibrio bacteria thrive in seawater and in brackish mix of fresh and seawater in the estuaries and the lagoons. And doctors say the Gulf is the ideal environment for the right amount of salt and heat for those organisms to grow. The U.S. senator credited with pushing the vote over the top to confirm Todd Blanche as attorney general explains his reasons.
0: Louisiana Republican Senator Bill Cassidy on CBS Face the Nation said it came down to two issues. One was the anti-weaponization fund to pay the president's political allies.
10: If you put it in the context of the political environment, the judicial environment, the process you would have to go back through in order to reinstate, that effectively is dead.
0: But the decider for him was tax immunity for the Trump family.
10: No American should be targeted by the law, but no American should be above the law. And that, frankly, almost weighed to vote no.
0: The vote to confirm Blanche was 50-49. Gernal Scott, Fox News.
3: So was it a hard foul or retaliation for her comments about transgender athletes? The WNBA scuffle happened last night between Indiana Fever's Sophie Cunningham and the Chicago Sky's Dejanne Carrington. Fox's Natalie Chuck has more.
11: Carrington was ultimately ejected for that flagrant foul. She then took to social media posting white privilege and tagging the Indiana Fever. That post has since been deleted. Now, Cunningham reacted to the post, telling a reporter in part, "This has nothing to do with race. Last year, I did the same thing and I got kicked out, and I deserve to be kicked out. There's no reason to even play that card."
3: I'm Carmen Roberts, and this is Fox News.
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13: 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So don't forget to download Verdict with Ted Cruz wherever you get your podcasts. And Senator, we've got a big show to talk about, including some election results, the Muslim Brotherhood getting involved and with candidates. It's really a fun time to watch the Democratic Party implode in a very weird way.
14: Well, this week I chaired a major hearing in the Senate on the Muslim Brotherhood, the Muslim Brotherhood's activity in the United States. In the United States, taking over effectively the Democrat Party, engaging in and funding acts of terror in the Middle East, acts of terror here at home. We're going to break down the facts of the threat that the Muslim Brotherhood and their affiliate organizations pose to you, pose to your family, pose to your security, but also the degree to which the Democrat Party, look, this hearing that I chaired, the Democrats boycotted. Not a single Democrat senator was willing to show up. The ranking member didn't show up. All of them said, we won't be there because they do not want to know about material support for terrorism against America from a critical part of their own base. We're going to break it all down for you. We're also going to talk about James Tallarico, the Democrat nominee for Senate in Texas, who it was just exposed. He went out on the campaign trail campaigning with an 11-year-old drag queen, a little boy dressed as a woman. And James Tallarico was proud to stand next to this little 11-year-old child and celebrate an 11-year-old drag queen. This man is radical. He's extreme. He doesn't match the state of Texas. We're going to give you all the facts on that as well. And finally, we're going to talk about a very revealing story. how Democrat attorneys general across the country came together and colluded on a plan to sue President Trump months before he was elected. He was not yet president. They just knew, there's a chance the voters might elect him. Let's plan to sue from day one over and over again. We're going to give you all the details on that as well.
13: Yeah, it's an incredible story. And I want to go back to this Muslim Brotherhood hearing so that people understand why you decide to have this hearing. This was a national security issue. Yes. And Democrats didn't show up for this hearing for political reasons, which is even more shocking when you're talking about a national security issue and the Muslim Brotherhood is a terrorist organization.
14: Well, and remember, this is the same week that Abdul al-Sayed, a radical Islamist, just won the Democrat primary for Senate in the state of Michigan.
13: Yeah.
14: And to the surprise of nobody, just about every establishment Democrat, Chuck Schumer immediately endorsed the Islamist. It's almost like he started chanting Aloha Akbar. Yeah. I mean, they're just, they don't care. They don't care if you're a rabid anti-Semite. They don't care if you hate Israel. They don't care if you hate America. They don't care if you're a communist. They don't care if you're a Nazi. They don't care if you've assaulted and victimized women. By the way, all of those things Rahm Plattner, their nominee in Maine until like 12 seconds ago, had done. And yet the Democrats, as Elizabeth Warren said, he's my kind of guy. Now, Abdul al-Sayed, his father-in-law, is a senior figure with multiple organizations affiliated with the Muslim Brotherhood. He campaigned alongside Hassan Piker. This is the radical, left-wing, America-hating radical who said, and I quote, America deserved 9/11.
13: And by the way, not only did he say that, but the candidate was given multiple opportunities to denounce campaigning with the individual who said that America deserved 9/11. Did not denounce him, and apparently is continuing to stand beside him and campaign, I guess, with him moving forward.
14: This is who they are. All right, I want you to listen to Bill Malugin of Fox News reporting on the hearing we had this week.
15: It was Republican Senator Ted Cruz who decided to call this hearing today to take a look at the impacts of Muslim Brotherhood networks here in the U.S. But as you mentioned, we are expecting all five Democrats on the Senate committee to boycott this hearing today because they say it's just going to be used to scapegoat all Muslims. These are the five Democrats we're talking about here on the Senate Judiciary Subcommittee on Federal Courts. Senator Sheldon Whitehouse, Senator Richard Blumenthal, Senator Maisa Perono, Senator Alex Padilla, and Senator Peter Welch. None of them are expected to participate today.
13: So let's break down why they would have this meeting where they say none of us are going to show up. I have a guess. The first guess is, hey, if we show up and we hear what the Muslim Brotherhood actually does, then that's going to hit Democrats who are hanging out with a bunch of Muslim Brotherhood sympathizers and advocates and even maybe fundraisers for them. So we don't want to do that. Is that probably the real reason why they didn't show up? It was just pure politics of, hey, we know they're bad, but we need them right now. And we have these connections with them and we don't want to highlight that.
14: Yes, but it's worse than that. Listen, the Muslim Brotherhood is a terrorist organization. I've spent a decade in the U.S. Senate leading the fight to designate the Muslim Brotherhood as a terrorist organization. The Muslim Brotherhood is a global organization. It has multiple affiliates in local areas. The Muslim Brotherhood in Palestine, do you know what they're also called?
13: What is that?
14: Hamas. Hamas is the Muslim Brotherhood in Palestine. They're, of course, the horrific terrorists who carried out the atrocities on October 7th. For 10 years, over five consecutive Congresses, I've introduced legislation to designate the Muslim Brotherhood as a terrorist organization. And it's been a real fight. By the way, multiple Middle East countries have already done this. Egypt has designated the Muslim Brotherhood as a terrorist organization. The UAE, Saudi Arabia, all of them have designated the Muslim Brotherhood as a terrorist organization. In Trump 1, the first Trump term, I almost got the Trump administration to do it, and they came up just short. They didn't do it. In Trump 2, we've had major success. The president has not designated the global Muslim Brotherhood a terrorist organization, but he's designated multiple of the affiliates a terrorist organization. I'm leading the fight to make it happen. And understand what has happened. This terrorist organization has affiliates in the United States, and they have a very explicit objective. They have an objective to undermine and destroy America. Here, I want you to listen to the testimony of one of the witnesses at the hearing. Give a listen.
16: Does Abdul El-Sayed's candidacy for senator in Michigan concern you?
17: Yes, sir, it does.
16: Why is that?
17: Well, to begin with, I look at the connections that his father-in-law, Chukwuka Taib, has to Brotherhood-linked groups. This includes being the president at one time of CARE Michigan, also his presence on the Islamic Society of North America Founders Committee, which is only for those most exclusively devoted to ISNA and provides significant amounts of funding. There are other known Brotherhood members on that committee. I would also look at El-Sayed's ties to a group called M-Gage, which purports to be a Muslim sort of get-out-the-vote or candidate recruitment organization, but it has close ties to CARE. It was created by a former CARE member who at one time was on a terror watch list and was also a consultant to convicted terrorist Sami Al-Aryan.
16: Do you believe the Islamic Society of North America, or ISNA, is an ongoing part of the Muslim Brotherhood network in the United States?
17: Yes, sir, I do. There were some HLF documents that reflected hesitation by the Brotherhood that they thought perhaps they were losing control of ISNA at one point, but they appear to have rectified that. As far as I can tell, there are still individuals associated with the Muslim Brotherhood who are in high leadership positions with that organization, and they have never repudiated their ties to the organization.
13: Senator, you listen to that, and this is what the Democrats missed. Deliberately, on purpose, and boycotted this meeting, because I think if you were sitting there hearing this, you can no longer look the other way. So ignorance, I guess, technically is bliss for them.
14: So they didn't want to hear it. One of the witnesses was the chief prosecutor of the Holy Land Foundation trial. We're going to break all that down in a minute, but the connections to the Muslim Brotherhood and to today's Democrat Party are massive, and they're a real danger to this country.
13: Be right back. It is Verdict with Senator Ted Cruz. More coming up.
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13: Podcast. Senator, I want to go back just again to the bigger story, which is you have a meeting about the Muslim Brotherhood. Democrats boycott the meeting. You then expose them in the meeting, and then the Democrats, they don't have to respond to it. Is this a bigger problem even outside of this room? I mean, I know the committee members that basically said we're not showing up for this. They boycott it. But is this also indicative of the entire Democratic Party right now where they're saying, hey, it doesn't matter.

0: money laundering operation. Now, the Holy Land Foundation trial was a landmark trial. At the trial, the chief prosecutor was a witness at the hearing that I chaired this week. I want you to listen to her answer about what the threats are that she perceives today. Give a listen to this answer.
1: Thank you. Thank you to each of you for your testimony, which was highly enlightening. Ms. Burns, I want to start with you. Thank you for your work defending the safety of all Americans. We are indebted to you for your 23 years of service. As the lead investigator and prosecutor in the Holy Land Foundation investigation and prosecution, you have become deeply knowledgeable on the Muslim Brotherhood network operating in America. I want to start with a fundamental question. What should Americans be worried about the Muslim Brotherhood?
2: Thank you for the question. I think Americans need to understand the extent of the threat that this movement poses and the extent of their ability to achieve their goals and their patience in obtaining success in this. The strategy that they have set in place involves the erosion of our democratic principles. It involves the erosion of our personal freedoms. It involves the erosions of the very principles upon which this country was created. And the individuals within this network do not have a deadline. If it takes them 100 years to achieve this goal, they will steadily pursue it. That is something that I think in general, Americans have a hard time understanding, is the stamina that this network possesses and the lethality that exists within it. Because ultimately, their goal is to erode our society and turn it into something that none of us want or need.
1: In the Holy Land Foundation prosecution, how many entities did the government identify as unindicted co-conspirators and joint venturers?
2: I don't remember the exact number, but it was hundreds.
1: Do you believe some of these groups were likely providing material support to terrorists?
2: I do.
1: And are some of these groups still in existence today?
2: Yes, sir, they are.
1: Do you believe they are still actively members of the Muslim Brotherhood Network?
2: I do.
1: Is the conspiracy under which the Holy Land Foundation was prosecuted still in existence today?
2: I believe that it is.
1: To understand what got left on the table after the Holy Land Foundation prosecution, we have to look at who was in the room at that Philadelphia meeting in 1993. Kerr was named as an unindicted co-conspirator in the Holy Land Foundation prosecution, correct?
2: Yes, it was.
1: Has Kerr, to your knowledge, ever formally disavowed the Holy Land Foundation?
2: No, they have not.
1: CARE was founded by Omar Abed and Nahad Awad. Both men were captured on FBI wiretaps at that infamous meeting where Hamas operatives discussed strategy on U.S. soil. Is that right?
2: That's correct.
3: Senator, you hear the answers. 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
0: Look, it is chilling. It is dangerous. And CARE is an integral part of the Democrat Party today. That's the reason they boycotted this hearing.
3: We're going to have more on this coming up. It's Verdict with Senator Ted Cruz. Much more ahead.
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6: 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How did my father become this scheming mastermind? 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
12: Welcome back. It is Verdict with Senator Ted Cruz, Ben Ferguson with you. It's so nice to have you with us if you're listening on the radio around the country. And don't forget, we do this show as a podcast 3 days a week. You don't want to miss it, so download for free Verdict with Ted Cruz wherever you get your podcast. If you just joined us, we're talking about the Muslim Brotherhood and how radical it is, what's happened in this country, and this hearing, Senator, that you had on Capitol Hill that the Democrats refused to show up for. And let's reset the stage for people that are listening. This Senate hearing on the Muslim Brotherhood specifically is one thing. But the fact that we're talking about its network within the United States of America is the part that should scare everyone and the reason why the Democrats should have been in the room.
13: Yeah, look, this hearing was on the Muslim Brotherhood in the United States of America, not in Gaza, not in Egypt, not in Saudi Arabia, but here in the United States. And their objective, which they've been very explicit about, is to destroy Western civilization, to tear it down. They want to kill the infidels. By the way, the infidels, that would be you and me. That would be every Christian, every Jew. They view us as infidels. And their objective is to subject us to jihad, subject us to Sharia law, and forcibly conquer us and force us to live according to their totalitarian rules. Now that the tragic thing is CARE, which I was just discussing with this witness, who is the chief prosecutor of the Holy Land Foundation. CARE is an integral part of the Democrat coalition. Not a Democrat would show up at this hearing because they can't piss off CARE. They rely on CARE for votes. They rely on CARE for money. This is how they get elected. And I want to repeat again, CARE was an unindicted co-conspirator in the Holy Land Foundation trial. The state of Texas, our home state, has rightly designated CARE as a terrorist organization. I'm pressing the Trump administration to do the same. Listen to a little bit more of this back and forth with the witness, the chief prosecutor from the Holy Land Foundation trial.
14: Ahmad Awad is still the executive director of CARE today. Is that right?
15: He is.
14: So when CARE tells this Congress it has no ties to Hamas, the documented record says otherwise. Is that correct?
15: That is correct.
14: Agent Burns, if you were still an active FBI agent today, with the evidence you developed in the Holy Land Foundation prosecution, would CARE be on your list of organizations warranting further investigation?
15: It would.
14: This is a letter that I sent to the FBI requesting the release of non-classified materials seized during the 2004 search of Ismail El-Barassi's home in Annandale, Virginia. To date, I have not received those documents. This letter was sent on April 16th, 2026. Ms. Burns, are you aware of anything unusual with the search of El-Barassi's home that you would like to share with this committee?
15: The search of El-Barassi's home revealed a massive amount of documentation, what we call the archives of Hamas and the Muslim Brotherhood in the United States. It was the documents and video and audio tapes were, as seen in exhibits that were put forth in the Holy Land Foundation trial, groundbreaking in the understanding of this Muslim Brotherhood and Hamas network here. And they are key to understanding the extent and scope of this network.
14: And am I correct that CARE showed up during the search of Al-Barassi's home and attempted to obstruct the seizure of the documents?
15: Yes, sir, they did.
14: If the FBI released the non-classified documents tomorrow from the search, would the public understand this network better than it does today?
15: I believe that the release of those documents, which would provide the ability for those of us who understand this network to conduct a full analysis, that we could use that to provide education to the general public about what this network really is.
14: All right, Mr. Scheidler, let's turn to you. How long have you studied the history and activities of the Muslim Brotherhood?
16: since about 2007, 2008, actually with the rise of the Holy Land Foundation trial, it really piqued my interest. And it's fair to say it changed my entire career trajectory.
14: Do you believe that there is a Muslim Brotherhood branch operating in the United States?
16: Yes.
14: Are there ever instances where the Brotherhood groups engage in America in acts of violence?
16: Yes, there are. I would include individuals associated with Brotherhood-linked mosques who have engaged in acts of terrorism. I would include individuals associated with Muslim Students Associations, dozens of which have committed acts of terrorism. I would also include the role in the promotion of rioting and civil disorder conducted by groups like Students for Justice in Palestine and the Palestinian Youth Movement.
14: What you've described is exactly why I introduced the Stop Funders Act, which would add rioting to the RICO predicate offenses so that the Justice Department can reach the entities that fund and coordinate these riots. Do Brotherhood groups in America also participate in electoral and coalition politics?
16: Yes, sir, they do.
14: Is that consistent with the Tom Keene framework described in the explanatory memorandum, working through existing institutions rather than displacing them?
16: Yes, sir. As you described, it is a process of settlement by which they are creating and seizing control of institutions, which they can then use to continue to build their efforts.
12: You know, sadly, I think, Senator, there's a lot of Americans that think that we got a lot of the terrorist organizations after 9/11, that somehow we've never lost focus. But when you hear this testimony, what you're really witnessing and what you're hearing is that the Muslim Brotherhood and the terrorist sympathizers and those that raise money for the terrorists are active, alive and well in the United States of America.
13: Well, 25 years ago, Al-Qaeda and the radical Islamic terrorists, they were fringe groups. They didn't have major domestic support in the United States. What has changed is now they have become interwoven into the Democratic Party. Comrade Mondami, the mayor of New York, is a fellow sympathizer, is a fellow traveler, is a jihadist with the radicals that attacked New York. There's a reason why on 9/11 he was cheering for the terrorists and not the 3,000 Americans who were murdered that day. There is a reason why Abdul al-Sayed happily stands next to Hassan Piker, who says America deserved 9/11. And this is now, this is no longer fringe. This is no longer outside the American political process. This is absolutely integral to who today's Democrats, the radical Islamists and Marxists that have taken over the party, who they are. Listen to this exchange with another expert witness at the hearing.
14: Thank you for being with us today. And thank you for your work confronting the contemporary Muslim Brotherhood Network in court. The historical record is damning, but I'd like to turn to what's being done about it today. The Muslim Brotherhood's ties to terrorism are ongoing today, not just historical. Is that right?
15: Yes, that's right.
14: And yet, Brotherhood groups still meet with members of Congress and are treated as a civil rights organization. Is that right?
15: Yes.
14: In your litigation work, have you found that Brotherhood-affiliated entities share leadership, funding, or infrastructure across organizations that hold themselves out to the public as separate and unrelated?
15: That's correct. For example, the Islamic Association for Palestine, after it was shut down, after being sued and a judgment of $156 million entered against it, shut down with the same leaders and created a new organization called American Muslims for Palestine. Another example is CARE and its relationship with the Washington Trust Foundation. The Washington Trust Foundation is actually, back in 1994, it was originally incorporated as CARE, and now the Washington Trust Foundation serves essentially as a real estate holding entity that, per its own 990s, exists for the purpose of supporting the CARE Foundation today.
14: Well, and that's why I introduced the Sponsor Act, which would hold tax-exempt fiscal sponsors liable for what their sponsored entities do. The loopholes and the manipulation of our tax code needs to end. Ms. Klepach, since approximately 2022, have state and federal grant programs become a primary source of financial support for significant portions of the CARE ecosystem.
17: That's correct. I believe it was about $54 million in federal grant money was received by CARE California. There has been testimony in other Senate judiciary subcommittees relating to that funding and the NCARE's misuse of that funding.
14: You mentioned CARE California. In 2024 IRS filings, CARE California reported distributing more than $4 million in subgrants to 39 other organizations. Is that right?
17: Yes.
14: Roughly 185,000 of that went to California chapters of the Muslim American Society, an organization that George Washington University's Program on Extremism identifies as a brotherhood legacy group. Is that right?
17: That's right. And federal prosecutors also called the Muslim American Society the overt arm of the Muslim Brotherhood in the United States.
12: The more I hear this testimony, the more angry I get that the Democrats weren't there for this, because this is a national security issue. It should not be a political one.
13: Look, the Democrat Party is being openly supported by what has been described as the overt arm of the Muslim Brotherhood. They're nominating radical Islamist candidates who support the Muslim Brotherhood, and this is a clear and present danger to our country.
12: It is Verdict with Senator Ted Cruz. A lot more coming up.
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12: 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It is Verdict with Senator Ted Cruz, Ben Ferguson with you. As a reminder, if you're listening to this radio show across the country, we do this show as a podcast 3 days a week. 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It's always free. If you've got Siri or Alexa, you can just say play Verdict with Ted Cruz. It will do it automatically. And if you want to watch the show, it is also up on YouTube. We also put it up on Facebook as well, so you can watch the show there if you'd like to do that as well. All right, Senator, I want to get into one of the weirdest moments of the week. James Tallarico, a guy that's running for Senate in Texas as a Democrat, said that God's non-binary, that the Bible loves abortion, that there, I think it was six genders. And then he tried to act like he was a little bit more moderate. Well, not so much anymore, because he went to a pride event alongside an 11-year-old child drag queen and then gave accolades to the drag queen that was 11 years old. That is ridiculous.
13: Look, I got to say, I wish what you were saying was not accurate. James Tallarico is the Democrat nominee for Senate in Texas. This is the most woke, radical nominee Texas has ever seen. Now, the media wants you to think he's this regular guy, this moderate pastor kind of guy. Yeah. He is, if a woke soy latte came to life, that would be James Tallarico.
12: You got to vegan it. Don't forget, because he only gets vegan food and he wants to get rid of all the cows.
13: You know, meat scares him. He thinks is going to destroy the world. So he actually ran a meat-free campaign. He said no one in the campaign can have meat because meat is scary. Mind you, this guy is not running in Rhode Island. He's not running in Berkeley. He's running in the great state of Texas. But even so, this particular story that broke is stunning. I'm going to read you the headline in the beginning of the story from the Washington Free Beacon. Headline: James Tallarico headlined pride event alongside 11-year-old child drag queen.
12: Yeah.
13: Queen Kiki, who he said, quote, absolute cutest and youngest of our drag performers. James Tallarico, a Presbyterian seminarian running for U.S. Senate from Texas, headlined an LGBTQ festival that featured, quote, the absolute cutest and youngest of our drag performers, an 11-year-old boy drag queen who goes by the stage name Queen Kiki. Taylor Pride, a group in the town of Taylor, Texas, held the June 26, 2021 event to raise money to help rural LGBTQ communities. The Pride Month festivities included a series of pro-LGBTQ speakers, live music, a drag story hour, and adult drag performers such as Brianna Brinks and the provocatively named Sedanya Face. Tallarico and Queen Kiki, a local preteen named Keegan, were the biggest attractions for the Taylor Pride organizers. Quote, Taylor Pride will be hosting numerous speakers such as State Representatives James Tallarico, talented musical guests such as Venus Loves Mars, and the absolute cutest and youngest of our drag performers, Queen Kiki, the group wrote in promotional materials.
12: Unbelievable.
13: Quote, Not only will this amazing preteen be performing a number at Texas Beer Company, but they will also host Kiki Storytime, where children will find lots of pride-inspired craft activities. Taylor Pride wrote of Queen Kiki in a post publicizing the event. What the hell? Like, who says, you know what 11-year-old boys need? 11-year-old boys need to see 11-year-old boy drag queens. They need to be invited to explore their sexuality, because that's, you know, Lord knows that's what children need, is more sexuality. And yes, these 11-year-old, we're going to convince little boys, you're actually a girl. And, and by the way, little girls, you're actually a boy. This is sick. This is twisted. And this is who James Tallarico is. And that's what he believes.
12: He's celebrating it, advocating it, supporting it, and hoping that more parents will dress their kids in drag to come perform in front of him in the future. That's what his statement it says. Like,
13: And by the way, this is the parents. This is the parents. Yes. Look, there was a quote from Cynthia Nixon, you know, the left-wing actress on Sex and the City, where she was quoted saying, "My child's transgender. My sister's child is transgender. All my friends' children are transgender." You know what? That's not about the kids. That is about the parents who have left-wing political ideologies and are dressing their kids up like puppets to play out their politics. They are virtue signaling. This is cruel and is wrong. And you want to know who James Tallarico is? That's who he is.
12: That's who he is. Finally, I want to get to this other story, and it deals with AGs conspiring to go after Donald Trump's months ahead of his reelect. Let's tell people what we found out.
13: Well, another story that broke, it's headlined, Democrat AGs plan to sue Trump nearly 7 months before he was reelected.
12: There it is.
13: Nearly two dozen state attorneys general banded together as early as April 2024 to plot litigation against President Donald Trump long before he was reelected, according to a confidential document obtained by the Center Square. The document was signed approximately 3 months before President Joe Biden exited from the race and Vice President Kamala Harris became the Democratic nominee for president. It was signed nearly 7 months before Trump was reelected by 2.3 million more votes than Harris, almost 9 months before he was inaugurated. State attorneys general have sued the Trump administration nearly 100 times since January 2025. The coordinated effort appears to have a nickname, quote, the Project for Federal Accountability. Not all of the lawsuits have been joined by each attorney general, and some offices take a lead on different cases. At the last count, California Attorney General Rob Bonta has participated in 82 lawsuits. Colorado Attorney General Phil Weiser has joined at least 75 lawsuits. Washington State Attorney General Brown has joined 70 lawsuits. Arizona Attorney General Chris Mays has joined 46 lawsuits. At a news conference on Tuesday, Bonta stated the lawsuits are apolitical. Yeah, right. He announced the lawsuits have cost California taxpayers $19 million, and he will continue to file them as needed. If Trump doesn't want to get sued, all he has to do is follow the law, Bonta said. I don't think our cases are likely to be dismissed. Trump shows no sign of slowing down, so we will continue to sue him. This is an example where the deep state and the Democrat machine, that they like to talk about, we support democracy. They beat their chest. We're for democracy.
12: Yeah, yeah.
13: Today's Democrats hate democracy. And I don't mean to be provocative in that statement, but if they actually respected democracy, they would say, you know what? The voters get to choose who the president's going to be. We're going to have an election November 2024, and they're going to choose either Donald Trump or initially it was Joe Biden. But then when they realized Joe Biden was deep into dementia and was no longer capable of winning, they threw Joe Biden overboard. They tossed him into a shark pit. And immediately inserted Kamala Harris, who nobody had voted for.
12: Yep.
13: And when Trump won, they do not care. They're using lawfare to destroy him. And understand, these Democrat AGs joined together to do so 7 months before he was elected president, because they don't care what the voters say. They want power, and they're willing to abuse the system to get it.
12: Yeah, no doubt about it. We're going to keep you updated on that story as it continues to progress. Don't forget, we do this show as a podcast. 3 days a week. 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And the Senator and I will see you back here next week.
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6: No threats of military action, at least for now. I'm Carmen Roberts, Fox News. President Trump is reportedly in no rush to launch new military strikes against Iran after Tehran issued a list of demands to reopen the Strait of Hormuz.
10: President Trump saying in a phone call with Axios, saying instead of increasing military pressure, as we've seen in past weekends, that instead the administration is going to increase economic pressure and wait for that to mount.
6: Fox's Alex Hogan. And Iran's demands include ending the war, withdrawing U.S. troops from the area, lifting the blockade, unfreezing Iranian assets, and repaying Iran for the cost of the war.
10: 75% of Americans say the conflict with Iran has not been worth the cost. That's according to a Marquette Law School poll.
6: And part of that cost, higher gas and oil prices, crude oil prices heading higher tonight. U.S. crude up almost 1% at $78.91 a barrel. Brent crude up more than 1% at $84.52 a barrel. Meantime, Trilby Lundberg with the Lundberg Survey says gas prices rose again.
14: Prices are up about 8 cents in the past 2 weeks, and the new price is $4.18.
6: AAA puts the national average at $4.01 a gallon. Evacuation orders are in place across parts of the western U.S. and southwest Canada as extremely hot and dry conditions fuel the spread of wildfires. The National Interagency Fire Center says 183 fires erupted across the U.S. since yesterday, including 8 large ones. And the Wisconsin gubernatorial primaries are Tuesday. Republican candidate Congressman Tom Tiffany tells Fox News,
15: "Let's get control of our utility rates, which have been skyrocketing, $2 billion plus in the last 8 years. Let's get control of the red tape, and let's also audit all of state government."
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6: Louisiana health officials are warning beachgoers about a surge in infections of flesh-eating bacteria in coastal waters. 9 cases have been reported so far this year, and 5 of them fatal. Vibrio bacteria thrive in seawater and in brackish mix of fresh and seawater in the estuaries and the lagoons. And doctors say the Gulf is the ideal environment for the right amount of salt and heat for those organisms to grow. The U.S. senator credited with pushing the vote over the top to confirm Todd Blanche as attorney general explains his reasons.
4: Louisiana Republican Senator Bill Cassidy on CBS Face the Nation said it came down to 2 issues. One was the anti-weaponization fund to pay the president's political allies.
20: If you put it in the context of the political environment, the judicial environment, the process you would have to go back through in order to reinstate, that effectively is dead.
4: But the decider for him was tax immunity for the Trump family.
20: No American should be targeted by the law, but no American should be above the law. And that, frankly, almost weighed to vote no.
4: The vote to confirm Blanche was 50-49. Gernal Scott, Fox News.
6: So was it a hard foul or retaliation for her comments about transgender athletes? The WNBA scuffle happened last night between Indiana Fever's Sophie Cunningham and the Chicago Sky's Dejanne Carrington. Fox's Natalie Chuck has more.
21: Carrington was ultimately ejected for that flagrant foul. She then took to social media posting white privilege and tagging the Indiana Fever. That post has since been deleted. Now, Cunningham reacted to the post, telling a reporter in part, "This has nothing to do with race. Last year, I did the same thing and I got kicked out, and I deserve to be kicked out. There's no reason to even play that card."
6: I'm Carmen Roberts, and this is Fox News.
22: The Indiana Fever defeated the Chicago Sky 90-86 behind 27 points from Kelsey Mitchell. That's a WNBA single season record of 16 straight 20-plus point games for her. Caitlin Clark added 26 points and 11 assists in the win. Dejanne Carrington was ejected after being called for a flagrant 2 foul on Sophie Cunningham. For more women's sports stories, subscribe to Good Game with Sarah Spain on iHeart Podcast.
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0: 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What's going to happen there? 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
12: In the history of cinema, few films have been as successful as The Godfather. Francis Ford Coppola's gangster epic set a new standard not just for movies about the mafia, but for movies in general. Although, if you talk to the people who made it, The Godfather's prospects for success were far from assured. In fact, before its release, they were pretty bleak.
13: And they said, we're finished, this is over. The movie's not going to work. You gotta get rid of those guys. It's a disaster.
12: Then Leave the Gun, Take the Cannoli, my co-host Mark Seal and I strip back the varnish of movie history and talk to never-before-heard-from sources to get at what really made the process so arduous. Leave the Gun, Take the Cannoli is based on my co-host Mark's best-selling book of the same title. And on this show, we call upon his years of research to help unpack the story behind The Godfather's birth from start to finish. We sift through innumerable accounts, many of them conflicting, and try to get to the truth of what really happened. Leave the Gun, Take the Cannoli features new and archival interviews with Francis Ford Coppola.
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10: I'm Billy Cunningham, the great American. Unfortunately, Jeff Cruair is a resident and a native of New Orleans, host of a Louisiana-based program called Ringside Politics, author and more. And Jeff Cruair, welcome again to the Bill Cunningham Show. And I have your columns up from townhall.com. The Biden nightmare still haunts America. The column is beautiful, laying out what Joe Biden did to this country by line and verse. And of course, Kamala Harris says not a thing she would have changed about that record. And she's the likely nominee of the Democrat Party in a couple of years, unless AOC beats her. Plus, you have a great column up about the WNBA hates America, which, of course, it does. I don't know how they survive. Then another column you have up about Congress taking off again, and another vacation. They vacated a couple of days ago, I guess, until after Labor Day. But first of all, Jeff Cruair, welcome. But I had you on 2 or 3 weeks ago, and since then, the President Trump has been subjected to another close assassination attempt by someone intent on murdering him with simple diplomatic credentials, lots of armament and weapons to kill the president. Once again, they happen to catch him. And the odds of this president surviving the next 2.5 years, according to Cauchy, is only about 50-50. Do you have any more concerns about the radical left, the communists who have to kill? And by the way, Dr. Abdul in Michigan has talked about killing your political opponents. And along with Mamdani, and we're talking about something I find incredible. All right, do you have concerns, number one, about Trump's life, number two, about what's happening in Iran, and number three, the state of American politics? Go to number one, two, and three.
20: Well, Bill, thanks for having me. Yeah, I'm very concerned about President Trump because I don't have confidence in the Secret Service. I mean, I don't have confidence that they have cleared out all the problems that they had back in July of 2024, when, you know, their abysmal effort there almost led to the president, you know, millimeters away from him being killed. So, yeah, I don't have confidence. And we've seen all these different incidents which have occurred. And I think he's in grave danger. And I was also not happy to hear that he was flying in a Air Force One that didn't have proper, armaments to be able to protect him from attack. And they had to retrofit it again. My question is, you know, why did they allow him in the air without a proper security on that plane? I mean, threats against him are more than we've seen of any other president in history. So he needs the ultimate in protection. And I just don't have confidence in him. I really don't.
10: In fact, he flew. It was the Qatari 747 that was remodeled. But he flew that plane from here to there. And then switch planes from there to back. So he flew 6,000 miles in a plane that didn't have proper security. And then there was alleged threat from Iran. Of course, they have a death squad out to kill him anyway and kill anyone associated with Trump's family, et cetera. And they say, well, let's switch planes because now they got a shoulder-fired missile that's going to come at you as you take off. I'm looking at this. And then Marine One got within a mile. Supposedly the transponder was turned off, Marine One in Washington. And it came within a mile. I guess those things flying at full speed takes about 10 seconds to go a mile. And he almost collided with another aircraft in Washington. Unbelievable.
20: And there was another incident with Marine Run a few months back where a guy had one of these lasers that was pointing at the pilot. And the pilot was disoriented. So and Trump was in Marine One at the time. So, I mean, all of these incidents are just stacking up. So as far as Iran, I mean, they're going to continue to threaten him. This thing is a quagmire. I wish we could turn back the clock, Bill, to February 2026 and say, no, don't
10: do it.
20: Yeah, don't do it.
10: But we're almost.
20: I like gas prices at $2.29. I mean, I like low inflation. I like, the economy doing well. I mean, I don't understand. I really still don't understand, you know, what our objectives are. I don't understand how we got into this. I don't understand how we're going to get out of it. I mean, this is a complex operation to try to open the Strait of Hormuz. It is obvious that the Iranians believe that they have the upper hand and that are not cooperating. They now have got all these demands, as you said. And, they're moving the ball further and further down the field. So we've got a real problem. I mean, we can't commit ground troops, Bill, can we? I mean, I don't think the American people would support that.
10: No, if that happens, he's got one third of the country loves him. I'm in that one third, and two thirds loathe what's going on. And now some of the demands of Iran include our vacation from all bases in the Middle East, reparations completely. We have to acknowledge the ability of Iran to develop nuclear weapons. I read these, and I'm told that they're devastated. I'm told the Navy is at the bottom of the ocean. I'm told the Army doesn't exist in Iran. I'm told leadership is gone. I keep hearing that we've won the war. It's over. I declare victory. We're a day or two, we're going to have a final peace deal. And then I guess Thursday or Friday, the Ayatollah put out these new demands that didn't look to me like a nation that's defeated. In fact, they look just the opposite.
20: No.
10: They're incentivized.
20: And if they have no capabilities, then how do they keep striking our allies in the region? And then you got the Houthis that are now involved, and they're attacking Saudi Arabia. So that whole is another front in the war. So this thing is just a total mess. And, you know, it's going to be something that looks like, from this vantage point, Bill, that it's going to be going on through the midterms.
10: That is
20: not good.
10: If somebody had told you and I, Jeff Cruer, on February the 27th, that the president said it'll be about a 4 to 6 week operation, I'm assured we will devastate the country. It'll be over. And then the Islamabad situation happened with J.D. Vance. He was told by the Pakistanis, get over here, Iran wants a deal. Oh, halfway across Hell's Half Acre, here comes Jared Kushner, et cetera. Here comes J.D. Vance. No deal at all. Go back. And then he said, well, we're going to go back to bombing, back on, back off, back on, back off. We're almost 6 months into this. I look at Jimmy Carter, spent 444 days, a little over a year in Iran to great devastation to the Democratic Party. Now here's Trump following the blueprint of Jimmy Carter, which is, I don't know what it is, but at a minimum, either win or get out. One or the other. You win the war or you say, we're leaving you in this circumstance. Goodbye. See ya. I'm not coming back. But we don't need oil and gas at all from the Middle East. Less than 10% come from there. We don't need it at all. Right. And our allies are saying, what the hell are you doing? And I'm waiting. I keep saying, Jeff Kerr, I hope Trump knows a lot. I hope Trump knows what he's doing. I hope there's some strategy out there that no one understands.
20: Right.
10: But these demands about reparations and leaving the Middle East and recognizing our legitimacy, those are all non-starters. And that was issued 2-3 days ago, and nothing's happened since then anyway. Trump now wants to forget about the military. According to this morning, some of the morning talk shows, they talked about more sanctions. Well, have sanctions worked? How long will sanctions take?
20: You know, sanctions have not worked. I mean, we've had sanctions on Iran for decades, and it hasn't worked. So, I mean, the only solution is a revolution that occurs within that country by the people rising up.
10: Yes.
20: We cannot nation build. We should not be in the nation building business. We don't want to get into another quagmire.
10: No.
20: We just got out of one that's 20 years and cost 7,000 lives in Afghanistan and Iraq and $8 trillion. You know, Bill, my new column is about the $40 trillion debt we have and how we got into this mess. We've quadrupled it. In 18 years, and you look at some of the reasons, well, some of the reasons are that we spent $8 trillion on wars. And, what do we have to show for it? So I'm praying that something can come and resolve this and get us out of there, declare victory, come home. I don't think we have the appetite for anything that it would involve ground troops.
10: No.
20: And that, to me, looks like the only way that we're going to be able to open this Strait of Hormuz. So we're in a fix right now. And our munitions are low. We've got problems as far as our own military supplies. And I believe the reports that say that we are low, even though the White House denies it. I think there's obviously some truth in that.
10: You know, I have to get on to the WNBA, which is kind of irrelevant to these discussions, and my cousin Sophie Cunningham getting hammered again. John Adams, you might recall John Adams, our second president, said, quote, democracies never last. It soon wastes, exhausts, and murders itself. Democracies almost always commit suicide. And I'm looking at our country. In 2001, wasn't exactly the dark ages, Bush coming into office, The accumulated national debt from 1776 to 2001 was $4.5 trillion. Since then, right, we've put on, we, Democrats and Republicans, have put on an additional $35 trillion. You think of what the country went through from 1776 to 2001. It was unbelievable. Mm-hmm. We went through depressions and pandemics and invasions. You might recall the White House Capitol was burned, right, by the British. We survive because America rests on certain principles and values. And John Adams said, in today's world, the one thing that's going to kill us will be a deficit. I'm looking at this deficit right now, almost $40 trillion. And Donald, right, Trump adds $2 trillion every year. Biden adds, right, $2 trillion every year. If you take Biden and Trump, take those, 12 years, that's about 45% of the total deficit. And if the Democrat wins in 2028... they're going to spend more money. They're going to come, right, up happy days are here again. And we can't survive. We can't survive this kind of debt.
20: We can't. But I just want to make a point. You mentioned George W. Bush because that is the correct starting point of this nonsense. Because prior to that, Bill, we had 4 years where Gingrich and Clinton were able to balance the budget and give us a surplus. I mean, we had 4 years of a surplus as far as our budget goes. So it can be done. It was from 1998 to 2001. And then, of course, 9/11 happened, and then spending went through the roof, and then we've never looked back. It's been one thing after another where just spending is just ratcheted up. Bailouts, you know, COVID relief money, you know, massive military spending, massive social spending. And what do we have to show as the American people for all of this debt? How has it improved our lives? How is our healthcare system? How are our roads? How is our country doing? We're spending all of those trillions and trillions of dollars. And I would say there's, you know, a lot of problems and we haven't addressed them.
10: Well, we borrow $3 billion every day to pay interest on the national debt. $3 billion a day, 365. We borrow that every day to pay interest on the national debt. And at some point, the investors are going to say at some quarterly auction, you know what, when they lose confidence demanding higher interest rates, the fiscal crisis will unfold rapidly and catastrophically. When they say, wait a minute, I don't trust your ability to pay it back. I don't want 5%. I want 6% and 7%. There'll be a collapse of our economy, and your money in your bank won't mean a damn thing. Your stock value means nothing, because the dollar won't be the reserve currency anymore, and we're going to be in unbridled inflation of 20 to 30% a year because more and more dollars have to be printed to cover the promises we've made already, and we still haven't dealt with Social Security, Medicare, Medicaid. In 2032, Social Security is going to go bankrupt. Medicare, Medicaid, of course, right, Democrats want to expand Medicare and Medicaid. They want more government to make it worse.
20: Right.
10: And so I want somebody to tell me, some economist to tell me, Jeff Cruer, that we're on the right path. It's okay to owe $40 trillion, and it's going to be $50 trillion in the next 5 years. $50 trillion. It's going to be okay. Right. It's not going to be okay. It's going to be an unmitigated disaster.
20: Think of what we're doing to future generations. I mean, it's just absolutely abysmal what we're leaving the next generations of Americans. It's just, it's unforgivable. And, you know, if we could get some cooperation going on in Congress between the parties, we could maybe look to solve this, but we can't.
10: No.
20: I mean, it's impossible. They can't work together. They can't get anything done. All they do is kick the can down the road. Stopgap funding, you know, there's just a stopgap funding bill to push the issue through the election. They didn't do anything to cut any spending. They just added more spending, obviously. You know, we've got a $1.15 trillion defense budget. They want to add, the administration wants to add another $350 billion to that to have a $1.5 trillion defense budget. I mean, that's like more than like 60 countries combined. So I don't know. I think
10: I'm not optimistic on the debt. In fact, right, I'm not optimistic at all about AI. I'm not optimistic about that. I'm not optimistic about the fact that if the DSAs win, which the big cities are gone. In fact, every major American city from New Orleans to Cincinnati, New York, Chicago, either controlled by progressive liberals or actually democratic socialists or communists, they're in charge. Charlie Kirk right. talked about the union of Marxism and Islamism. I'm watching it happen in real time. We only have a couple mm-hmm. minutes remaining. I got to get to WNBA at some point. What happens if Dr. Abdul wins Michigan? What if the Michiganders say, yeah, we kind of like communism hooking up with Islamism, and we want the call to prayer like in Dearborn at five times a day. That's okay with us. What happens to the country? The cities are gone. Every American cities are gone.
20: He's got to lose. I do think this is a gift for the Republican Party because the Democrats have gone so far left that gives the Republicans an opportunity to hold on to the Congress with these DSA candidates. They're going to be easier to beat because I think independents, you're going to have a hard time going for that far left agenda. Even though the Republicans haven't delivered, we haven't come through for our base. They haven't done anything.
10: No.
20: They can at least say they're not communists. And, you know, that could be our only hope, Bill.
10: And it's not socialism. It is pure and simple communism. 2 minutes remaining, right. Jeff Cruer. This woman named Jejane Carrington almost took the head off of my cousin Sophie Cunningham, bloodied her up. And then she issues a tweet from the locker room about her white privilege. That is Sophie Cunningham's white privilege. What's happening to the – is it a symptom of a greater problem? What's happening to the WNBA?
20: The WNBA is a mess, okay? They're the only league that wouldn't wear a USA 250 patch. They wouldn't even show patriotism for America. They talked about, you know, the racism of 250 years ago, that there was slavery here back then. You know, maybe another country that has done more for African-Americans and women than the United States of America. I mean, if they're so concerned about slavery and racism, there are all kind of countries that they can look at all over the world where slavery is existing now and where women are treated like second-class citizens. But no, they don't talk about any of that. They talk about what happened in America 250 years ago and blame that on them not wearing their USA 250 patches. There's so much trans nonsense. There's so much racism. They're going after their two biggest stars, Caitlin Clark and Sophie Cunningham. I mean, those are the two that bring the people into the stands and that bring viewers. Mm. All of these players should be kissing their feet. All of these players should be excited about them, but they hate them.
10: Because they're white. Them. They're white and straight.
20: Yeah, it's racism and it's envy. They're jealous of their deals. They're jealous of their popularity. and they're going after them. I mean, that foul was obscene. Of course that player should have been ejected from the game.
10: Jeff Cruer, it's symptomatic of the cities and the education system from where these girls came from. They reflect the viewpoint of the colleges they played for and the cities they represent. JeffCruer.com. We got to run once again. All the stuff's up there, your columns. I'll be reading soon your one about the debt, because the debt is the one thing that we can agree upon as normal human beings that will destroy this country. And it's being encouraged by Democrats and Republicans. Neither party wants a handle of it. Both parties are responsible, right. But we're going to pay the price. Jeff Cruer, once again, Amen. Thanks for coming on the Bill Cunningham Show. Jeff, you're a great American. Thank you.
20: Thank you, Bill.
10: God
20: Take
10: bless
20: care.
10: You. Let's continue with more. Mark my words, and the years ahead, if we don't get control of the debt, it will destroy the country, which is what the communists want, whether they're in Beijing or New York. Bill Cunningham with you every Sunday night.
0: This is Fort Collins' home for conservative talk. 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
10: Well, let's continue. 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
11: Makes more demands. I'm Ted Lindner, Fox News. Iran making new demands this weekend amid negotiations with the United States to reopen the Strait of Hormuz. Fox's Trey Yingst with more from Tel Aviv.
13: Vice President J.D. Vance told Fox News that U.S. pressure on Iran will continue.
27: They're hurting in a big way. They want this thing to be over. The question is whether they're able, their system is able to give the things that are necessary for us to be happy, for us to feel like we've gotten what we need out of this particular engagement. That is still to be determined, but I do think that we've made some progress over the last few days.
13: Iran's Supreme National Security Council issued a fresh statement this weekend calling for the United States to permanently end the war and compensate Iran for damages before the strait would reopen. This does come as Iran's foreign minister says even if a deal is reached, it doesn't necessarily mean the strait will stay open.
11: Iran's reportedly losing hundreds of millions of dollars each day due to the U.S. Navy's blockade in the strait. It still managed to sell millions of barrels of oil abroad. That's despite claims from the Trump administration that Tehran's economy is in ruins. Part of that cost, higher gas and oil prices, and crude prices are heading higher tonight. This is Trilby Lundberg with a Lundberg survey says gas prices rose again.
30: Prices are up about 8 cents in the past 2 weeks, and the new price is $4.18.
11: AAA putting the national average at $4.01 a gallon. Evacuation orders in place across parts of the western U.S. and southwest Canada. As extremely hot and dry conditions fuel the spread of wildfires in the region. The National Interagency Fire Center is saying 183 fires erupted across the U.S. in Saturday, including 8 large ones. No winner in Saturday night's Powerball drawing means the jackpot from Monday night now up to at least $905 million. If you go for a one-time payout, you're looking at about $391 million. 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
11: The Wisconsin gubernatorial primaries are Tuesday. Republican candidate Congressman Tom Tiffany telling Fox's The Big Weekend Show he and former Virginia Governor Glenn Youngkin will lay out a plan Monday to reduce the cost of building homes.
34: Here's how we're going to reduce costs for you so that you have more money in your pocket. Plus, we're going to bring you better jobs to Wisconsin by not raising taxes, reducing taxes, and reducing the red tape here in Wisconsin.
11: Democratic frontrunner State Assemblywoman Francesca Hong supporting subsiding construction of affordable housing units and wants to create a state housing authority. She also proposed a data center moratorium to give the state time to pass regulations. Minnesota voters are headed to the polls Tuesday. Republican Senate candidate Michelle Tafoya telling Fox's The Big Weekend Show she's the one for residents frustrated with decades of Democratic rule.
35: We're not going to reelect the establishment politicians who have embarrassed us and who have lost billions and billions of dollars to fraud. When are we across the spectrum in Minnesota going to stand up and say we want common sense, not crazy?
11: Frontrunners Lieutenant Governor Peggy Flanagan and Congresswoman Angie Craig are vying for the Democratic nomination. President Trump has not endorsed a candidate in this election yet. The state's Democratic Party is criticizing Tafoya for her support of the Iran war and for advising residents who are concerned about affordability to, quote, take one last trip to Starbucks. It's not the first time it's happened. F-16 fighter jets had to scramble to intercept at least two planes violating airspace over President Trump's golf club in Bedminster, New Jersey on Sunday afternoon. The airspace above the club had been temporarily restricted as the venue hosts the LIV Golf New York tournament. The president, an avid golf enthusiast attending the event, NORAD reported to X on Sunday that all aircraft were safely escorted out of the area. I'm Ted Lindner. This is Fox News.
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10: New demands from Iran. I'm Ted Lindner, Fox News. Iran making those demands amid negotiations with the U.S. to reopen the Strait of Hormuz. Fox's Trey Yingst in Tel Aviv with more.
11: Vice President J.D. Vance told Fox News that U.S. pressure on Iran will continue.
12: They're hurting in a big way. They want this thing to be over. The question is whether they're able, their system is able to give the things that are necessary for us to be happy, for us to feel like we've gotten what we need out of this particular engagement. That is still to be determined, but I do think that we've made some progress over the last few days.
11: Iran's Supreme National Security Council issued a fresh statement this weekend calling for the United States to permanently end the war and compensate Iran for damages before the strait would reopen. This does come as Iran's foreign minister says even if a deal is reached, it doesn't necessarily mean the strait will stay open.
10: Iran's reportedly losing hundreds of millions of dollars each day due to the U.S. Navy's blockade in the strait, but it still managed to sell millions of barrels of oil abroad. That despite claims from the Trump administration that Tehran's economy is in ruins. Part of the cost is higher gas and oil prices, and crude prices are heading higher tonight. This is Trilby Lumberg with the Lumberg Survey says gas prices rose again.
13: Prices are up about 8 cents in the past 2 weeks, and the new price is $4.18.
10: AAA puts the national average at $4.01 a gallon. No winner in Saturday night's Powerball drawing, so Monday's jackpot has grown to at least $905 million. If you go for a one-time payout, you're looking at about $391 million. An evacuation order is in place across parts of the western U.S. and southwest Canada as extremely hot and dry conditions fuel the spread of wildfires in the region. The National Interagency Fire Center is saying 183 fires erupted across the U.S. since Saturday, including 8 large ones. 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
10: The Wisconsin gubernatorial primaries are Tuesday. Republican candidate Congressman Tom Tiffany telling Fox is the big weekend show. He and former Virginia Governor Glenn Youngkin will lay out a plan Monday to reduce the cost of building homes.
25: Here's how we're going to reduce costs for you so that you have more money in your pocket. Plus, we're going to bring you better jobs to Wisconsin by not raising taxes, reducing taxes, and reducing the red tape here in Wisconsin.
10: Democratic front runner, State Assemblywoman Francesca Hong, supports subsiding construction of affordable housing units and wants to create a state housing authority. She also proposed a data center moratorium to give the state time to pass regulations. Minnesota voters headed to the polls Tuesday. Republican Senate candidate Michelle Tafoya telling Fox is the big weekend show. She's the one for residents frustrated with decades of Democratic rule.
26: We're not going to reelect the establishment politicians who have embarrassed us and who have lost billions and billions of dollars to fraud. When are we across the spectrum in Minnesota going to stand up and say, we want common sense, not crazy?
10: Front runners, Lieutenant Governor Peggy Flanagan and Congresswoman Angie Craig are vying for the Democratic nomination. President Trump hasn't endorsed a candidate in the election. The state's Democratic Party is criticizing Tafoya for her support of the Iran war and advising residents concerned about affordability to, quote, take one less trip to Starbucks. And it's not the first time it's happened, but F-16 fighter jets had to scramble to intercept at least 2 planes, violating airspace over President Trump's golf club in Bedminster, New Jersey, Sunday afternoon. The airspace above the club had been temporarily restricted as the venue hosts the LIV Golf New York tournament. The president, an avid golf enthusiast, was attending the event. NORAD reporting X on Sunday, all aircraft were safely escorted out of the area. I'm Ted Lindner. This is Fox News.
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9: A new tact. I'm Sue Guzman, Fox News. President Trump is shifting his approach in the conflict with Iran. We have more from Fox's Anita Vogel.
10: President Trump says that Washington is only semi-negotiating with Tehran right now. He's also signaling more emphasis on economic pressure rather than a new military offensive. Trump claims Iran is in very bad economic shape and does not have money to pay its soldiers. This as Iran continues to defy the U.S. by striking more ships in the Strait of Hormuz. Meantime, Oman and Iran are reportedly very close to reaching a deal to manage the waterway. But Tehran is laying out a new set of demands for reopening it. They include ending the war and removing the U.S. naval blockade. We're also learning the Pentagon is asking the U.S. defense industry to ramp up production as stockpiles reportedly run low.
9: Is Iran's supreme leader still alive? There is speculation that he is not. But according to Iran, he is. And they're planning to provide proof, as we hear from Fox's Marianne Rafferty.
11: Iran is reportedly preparing to release proof its supreme leader is alive and healthy. Tehran claiming photos will be published in the coming days. The supreme leader has been in hiding since the U.S.-Iran war began in March. There's been speculation he was hurt or killed in the same airstrikes that killed his father. State media also saying the supreme leader met with Iran's president this weekend to discuss the economy, military, and the ongoing conflict with Israel and the U.S.
9: Happened again. F-16 fighter jets had to scramble to intercept at least two planes violating airspace over President Trump's golf club in Bedminster, New Jersey, Sunday afternoon. The airspace above the club had been temporarily restricted as the venue was hosting the LIV Golf New York tournament with the president in attendance. And five people are dead in an outbreak of flesh-eating bacteria in Louisiana. Health officials urging beachgoers to take precautions as the bacteria thrive in seawater and estuaries and lagoons. 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
9: The Wisconsin gubernatorial primaries are Tuesday. Republican candidate Congressman Tom Tiffany tells Fox's The Big Weekend Show he and former Virginia Governor Glenn Youngkin plan to lay out a plan Monday to reduce the cost of building homes.
15: Here's how we're going to reduce costs for you so that you have more money in your pocket. Plus, we're going to bring you better jobs to Wisconsin by not raising taxes, reducing taxes, and reducing the red tape here in Wisconsin.
9: Democratic frontrunner, State Assemblywoman Francesca Hong supports subsidizing construction of affordable housing units and wants to create a state housing authority. She is also proposing a data center moratorium to give the state more time to pass regulations. Minnesota voters headed to the polls Tuesday. Republican Senate candidate Michelle Tafoya telling Fox The Big Weekend Show she's the one for residents frustrated with decades of Democratic rule.
16: We're not going to reelect the establishment politicians who have embarrassed us and who have lost billions and billions of dollars to fraud. When are we across the spectrum in Minnesota going to stand up and say, we want common sense, not crazy?
9: Front runners, Lieutenant Governor Peggy Flanagan and Congresswoman Angie Craig are vying for the Democratic nomination. President Trump has not endorsed a candidate in this election. The state's Democratic Party is criticizing Tafoya for her support of the Iran conflict and advising residents concerned about affordability to take one less trip to Starbucks. And evacuation orders are in place across parts of the western United States and southwest Canada. The National Interagency Fire Center says there have been 183 fires breaking out across the U.S. since Saturday. And there was no winner in Saturday night's Powerball drawing, so Monday's jackpot has grown to at least $905 million. This is the eighth largest jackpot in Powerball history. I'm Sue Guzman. This is Fox News.
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11: The NWSL regular season resumes tonight. 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That includes three matches tonight, beginning with the Washington Spirit hosting the Houston Dash. The Spirit are unbeaten in their last six meetings against the Dash. 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
12: More pressure on Iran. I'm Ted Lindner, Fox News. President Trump Sunday indicating he's prepared to use economic pressure and not military force to try and encourage Iran to agree to an end to the months-long conflict, telling Axios, quote, we're low-keying it. We're only semi-negotiating with them, just watching the fact that they have no money. This is Iran, though, continues to defy the U.S. by striking more ships in the Strait of Hormuz. Oman and Iran are reportedly close to a deal to manage the waterway. Iran's supreme leader is alive. Well, according to Iran, he is, and they're providing proof. Fox's Marion Rafferty with the details on this for us this morning.
13: Iran is reportedly preparing to release proof its supreme leader is alive and healthy. Tehran claiming photos will be published in the coming days. The supreme leader has been in hiding since the U.S.-Iran war began in March. There's been speculation he was hurt or killed in the same airstrikes that killed his father. State media also saying the supreme leader met with Iran's president this weekend to discuss the economy, military, and the ongoing conflict with Israel and the U.S.
12: This comes amid talks between the U.S. and Iran, though President Trump says he's only semi-negotiating with them. Part of that cost, higher gas and oil prices. Crude prices were headed higher Sunday night. It's Trilby Lumberg with the Lumberg Survey says gas prices rose again.
14: Prices are up about 8 cents in the past 2 weeks, and the new price is $4.18.
12: AAA puts the national average at $4.01 a gallon. Evacuation orders in place across parts of the western U.S. and southwest Canada as extremely hot and dry conditions fuel the spread of wildfires in the region. The National Interagency Fire Center saying 183 fires erupted across the U.S. since Saturday, including 8 large ones. No winner in Saturday night's Powerball drawing. That means tonight, Monday night's jackpot grown to at least $905 million. If you go for a one-time payout, you're looking at about $391 million. The prize ranks as the 8th largest jackpot in Powerball history. 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
12: The Wisconsin gubernatorial primaries are Tuesday. Republican candidate Congressman Tom Tiffany telling Fox is the big weekend show. He and former Virginia Governor Glenn Youngkin will lay out a plan Monday to reduce the cost of building homes.
0: Here's how we're going to reduce costs for you so that you have more money in your pocket. Plus, we're going to bring you better jobs to Wisconsin by not raising taxes, reducing taxes, and reducing the red tape here in Wisconsin.
12: Democrat frontrunner State Assemblywoman Francesca Hong supports subsidizing construction of affordable housing units and wants to create a state housing authority. She also proposed a data center moratorium to give the state time to pass regulations. Minnesota voters are headed to the polls Tuesday. Republican Senate candidate Michelle Tafoya telling Fox is the big weekend show. She's the one for residents frustrated with decades of Democratic rule.
8: We're not going to reelect the establishment politicians who have embarrassed us and who have lost billions and billions of dollars to fraud. When are we across the spectrum in Minnesota going to stand up and say, we want common sense, not crazy?
12: Frontrunners Lieutenant Governor Peggy Flanagan and Congresswoman Angie Craig are vying for the Democratic nomination. President Trump has not endorsed a candidate in the election. The state's Democratic Party criticizing Tafoya for her support of the Iran war and advising residents concerned about affordability to, quote, take one last trip to Starbucks. It's not the first time it's happened this weekend, though. F-16 fighter jets had to scramble to intercept at least two planes violating airspace over President Trump's golf club in Bedminster, New Jersey. This happened on Sunday afternoon. The airspace above the club had been temporarily restricted as the venue hosts the LIV Golf New York tournament. The president, who of course is an avid golf enthusiast, was attending the event. NORAD reporting to X on Sunday all aircraft were safely escorted out of the area. I'm Ted Lindner. This is Fox News.
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3: Dig below the surface in central Mississippi, and odds are good you'll find a burnt orange color looking back up at you. 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
14: Putting the pressure on Iran. I'm Ted Lindner, Fox News. President Trump on Sunday indicating he's prepared to use economic pressure and not military force to try and encourage Iran to agree to an end to the months-long conflict, telling Axios, quote, we're low-keying it. We're only semi-negotiating with them, just watching the fact that they have no money. This is Iran continues to defy the U.S. by striking more ships in the Strait of Hormuz, and Oman and Iran are reportedly close to a deal to manage the waterway. Meantime, Iran Supreme Leader is alive, according to Iran, and they're providing proof. Fox's Marion Rafferty with more details on this.
15: Iran is reportedly preparing to release proof his Supreme Leader is alive and healthy. Tehran claiming photos will be published in the coming days. The Supreme Leader has been in hiding since the U.S.-Iran war began in March. There's been speculation he was hurt or killed in the same airstrikes that killed his father. State media also saying the Supreme Leader met with Iran's president this weekend to discuss the economy, military, and the ongoing conflict with Israel and the U.S.
14: This comes amid talks between the U.S. and Iran, though President Trump said he was only semi-negotiating with them. Part of the cost of the conflict is higher gas and oil prices, and crude prices are heading higher again. This is Trilby Lumberg with a Lumberg survey said gas prices rose again as well.
16: Prices are up about 8 cents in the past 2 weeks, and the new price is $4.18.
14: AAA putting the national average at $4.01 a gallon. No winner in Saturday night's Powerball drawing means tonight's jackpot's up to at least $905 million. The prize ranks as the eighth largest jackpot in Powerball history. An evacuation order is in place across parts of the western U.S. and southwest Canada. Extremely hot and dry conditions fuel the spread of wildfires in the region. 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
14: The Wisconsin gubernatorial primaries are Tuesday. Republican candidate Congressman Tom Tiffany on Fox's The Big Weekend Show says he and former Virginia Governor Glenn Youngkin will lay out a plan Monday to reduce the cost of building homes.
26: Here's how we're going to reduce costs for you so that you have more money in your pocket. Plus, we're going to bring you better jobs to Wisconsin by not raising taxes, reducing taxes, and reducing the red tape here in Wisconsin.
14: Democratic frontrunner State Assemblywoman Francesca Hong supports subsiding construction of affordable housing units and wants to create a state housing authority. She also proposed a data center moratorium to give the state time to pass regulations. Minnesota voters headed to the polls Tuesday. Republican Senate candidate Michelle Tafoya telling Fox's The Big Weekend Show she's the one for residents who are frustrated with decades of Democratic rule.
27: We're not going to reelect the establishment politicians who have embarrassed us and who have lost billions and billions of dollars to fraud. When are we across the spectrum in Minnesota going to stand up and say we want common sense, not crazy?
14: Frontrunners Lieutenant Governor Peggy Flanagan and Congresswoman Angie Craig are vying for the Democratic nomination. President Trump hasn't endorsed a candidate in the election. The state's Democratic Party criticizing Tafoya for her support of the Iran war and for advising residents concerned about affordability to, quote, take one less trip to Starbucks. And it's not the first time it's happened. F-16 fighter jets had to scramble to intercept at least two planes violating airspace over President Trump's golf club in Bedminster, New Jersey, Sunday afternoon. The airspace above the club had been temporarily restricted as the venue hosts the LIV Golf New York tournament. The president, an avid golf enthusiast himself, was attending the event. I'm Ted Lindner. This is Fox News.
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0: one good thing about a mortgage broker is they, you know, choose a rate sheet that provides the best fit for a borrower's profile. And that's from a roster of wholesale lenders. So it's kind of doing the comparison shopping for you. It's not like just, you know, going to one bank or one credit union and they just have the one rate they can offer you. But something to consider is sometimes these companies are incentivized to send deals that aren't even the best price for the borrower, just because, you know, they're getting that incentive. So you want to make sure you're asking how many lenders did they compare.
1: 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Jenna Contino, personal finance reporter at MarketWatch. 30 minutes now after the hour on This Morning, America's First News.

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3: Imagine you're struggling with back pain for months. 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
5: Nothing but good reports and a list of accolades that were two pages long.
6: 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He seems very intelligent. He's witty. He's charming.
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14: News. I'm Sue Guzman. President Trump pivoting away from military action in Iran, according to a new Axios report.
15: Instead, the administration is going to increase economic pressure. The president says that they are semi-negotiating. It comes as Iran issued new demands, which include wanting the U.S. to lift its naval blockade, pay for Iran war damages, and unfreeze Iranian assets.
14: Fox's Alex Hogan reporting Israel rejecting the Board of Peace's proposal for peace in Gaza, saying it won't pull out its troops until Hamas is disarmed. U.S. Ambassador to the U.N., Mike Walson, says Israel should not be concerned.
16: These are some details, or important details, but at the end of the day, we are going to disarm Hamas. It's an ISIS-like terrorist organization, and we will have a new Gaza.
14: Walson, Fox's One Nation with Brian.

0: edgy, smart, bringing you what you need to know. This is America's First News, This Morning with Gordon Deal.
1: Thanks for being with us. If you're about a year away from retirement, congrats. You're also entering one of the most important financial stretches of your life. The Motley Fool has some moves to make before your paycheck ends. Number one, build a realistic budget. One of the biggest mistakes retirees make is underestimating their expenses. Number two, decide when you'll claim Social Security. You can begin collecting as soon as you turn 62, but the longer you wait, say until you turn 70, the larger your monthly checks will be. Number three, review your asset mix. Now's the time to make sure your portfolio contains a reasonable mix of bonds for stability and stocks for growth. Number four, make the most of your final year of earnings. Even if you're happy with your IRA or 401k balance, it may not hurt to give your savings a last minute boost. And number five, come up with a withdrawal plan with a fairly equal mix of stocks and bonds. The 4% rule might work for you, but if your portfolio is more conservative, a withdrawal rate in the 3% range may be better. It's also important to know which accounts to tap first. 8 minutes now in front of the hour on This Morning. Once again, here's Nicole Murray.
0: And now, the three big things you need to know. Number one.
2: Israel has declined a peace deal announced by President Trump for Gaza, with Prime Minister Benjamin Netanyahu declaring that its military will not leave the enclave until Hamas is fully disarmed. U.S. Ambassador to the U.N. Mike Waltz on Fox News, listing the weapons the militant group must lay down as part of the deal.
3: The rockets, the missiles, the factories, and even their individual AK-47s, those come under this new board set up by the Board of Peace that will manage all of it.
2: President Trump also told Axios that the U.S. is only, quote, semi-negotiating with Iran.
0: Number two.
2: Iran says it is nearing a final agreement with Oman to redefine shipping lanes in the Strait of Hormuz, but repeated that the U.S. must meet other conditions before the waterway is fully reopened. The demands include compensation and an end to sanctions and military threats. U.S. Ambassador to Israel Mike Huckabee on Fox.
4: Iran is not seeming to learn what they need to be learning after two different iterations of conflict with the United States and Israel.
2: As of yesterday, Central Command said American forces have redirected 55 commercial vessels in the strait under its naval blockade. The U.S. military also disabled two ships and boarded two to endure compliance.
0: Number three.
2: Officials have confirmed that two helicopter pilots have been killed in a crash while battling a wildfire in the Fish Lake National Forest in Utah. Sheriff Nathan Curtis.
5: It's a lot of brush in there, a lot of trees. When we first got there, we could see two different plumes of smoke, one from the crash site, one from an active fire coming towards us.
2: Officials have not identified the pilots, but said they were employed by helicopter transport services. Puerto Rico Governor Jennifer Gonzalez-Colon said that authorities are working closely with federal agencies to address the island's water shortage amid a drought. ABC News reports that July was the driest month on record for San Juan in more than 120 years. The Washington Post reports that it is the summer of purse guys, and this ranges from small clutches to massive totes. Celebrities seen rocking these purses include Harry Styles, Bad Bunny, and Patrick Schwarzenegger. Okay.
1: If you could you list normal guys?
2: What do you mean normal guys?
1: Who are, or as you say, rocking purses?
2: Well, Kylian Mbappe is also on that
1: list. He's not a normal person. He's a celebrity.
2: Okay, what's the point of that?
1: There's no normal people who rocking purse. No normal men rocking purses. It's not a thing.
2: No, yes it is. Yes it is.
1: Name one. Stop making stuff up.
2: My friend Brian. My friend Jacob.
1: Don't believe it.
2: Why don't you believe it? I don't get it.
1: So you got pictures?
2: You need pictures now? You don't take my word for it?
1: Normal men are not rocking purses. 6 minutes in front of the hour.
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0: Thanks for being with us. For a mom in Eastern Canada, a simple tattoo has become something far more meaningful than body art. It's become a permanent way for her 11-year-old autistic son, Hunter, to share his thoughts. He's nonverbal and typically communicates using a tablet. But during a recent trip to a restaurant, the battery on the thing failed, leaving him essentially speechless. Mom Jessica Fletcher drew the alphabet on a piece of paper to spell out what he wanted to eat. But Hunter flipped the paper over and drew a keyboard and typed out what he wanted. Building on that, she worked with a tattoo artist to place a keyboard on her forearm, giving Hunter an easy way to communicate. For Nicole Murray and Mike Gavin, I'm Gordon Deal. 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
4: We are low-keying it with Iran. I'm Dave Anthony, Fox News. That's what President Trump tells Axios, that the U.S. is only semi-negotiating, trying to get the Strait of Hormuz open fully for shipping after Iran's attacks on ships. But Fox's Trey Yingst reports from Tel Aviv.
5: Iranian officials are now making new demands. Iran's Supreme National Security Council issued a fresh statement over the weekend calling on the United States to permanently end the war and compensate Iran for damages before the Strait would reopen. Iran's foreign minister says even if a deal is reached, it doesn't necessarily mean the Strait will stay open. With details still being worked out, the U.S. naval blockade remains in effect.
4: And oil prices there of about 1% after dropping again recently when President Trump paused U.S. bombing again about a week ago to let the talks play out again. Gas prices still a dollar higher than before the Iran conflict are down 9 cents from a week ago. AAA's national average for regular $4 a gallon. Ukraine keeps targeting Russian oil and gas with another drone strike killing 12 people.
6: The head of the Tatarstan region says a massive drone attack from Ukraine targeted industrial and civilian facilities in Nizhnekamsk. That city's home to oil refineries and a petrochemical plant. Ukraine has battered Russian oil facilities on a near daily basis in recent months. The campaign's eaten into refining capacity and unsettled the Russian public.
4: Fox's Jonathan Savage. It's the last full day to campaign in four states with primaries tomorrow. Connecticut, Vermont, Minnesota, and Wisconsin, where a Democrat running for governor is getting a lot of attention. Francesca Hong, backed by Democratic Socialists, distancing herself from past posts online, like wanting to cancel Thanksgiving and abolish prisons.
7: When you're a business owner running a restaurant during COVID, or trying to pay pills as a student, you're putting feelings out there to the world, but I've evolved, I've learned.
4: The winner of Wisconsin's Democratic primary for governor will face Republican Congressman Tom Tiffany in November. 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
4: Todd Rod Blanche is no longer acting attorney general. The Senate voted to confirm him full-time to the job over the weekend by just one vote. Two Republican senators joined Democrats opposing Blanche, but one GOP senator says he put aside his differences with President Trump and cast the deciding vote for the new AG.
10: Louisiana Republican Senator Bill Cassidy on CBS Face the Nation said it came down to two issues. One was the anti-weaponization fund to pay the president's political allies.
11: If you put it in the context of the political environment, the judicial environment, the process you would have to go back through in order to reinstate, that effectively is dead.
10: But the decider for him was tax immunity for the Trump family.
11: No American should be targeted by the law, but no American should be above the law. And that, frankly, almost weighed to vote no.
10: The vote to confirm Blanche was 50-49. Gernal Scott, Fox News.
4: In addition to the cyclosporiasis outbreak that has sickened thousands of Americans in many states, there's also a salmonella scare.
12: The U.S. Department of Agriculture issued the alert for multiple meat and poultry items sold at major grocery and convenience store chains. Those include Walmart, Kroger, and Albertsons. The USDA says the products contain jalapenos that may be contaminated with salmonella. The alert comes as federal officials investigate a multi-state outbreak linked to recalled jalapenos that has sickened 345 people in 27 states. Officials say none of those illnesses have been linked to the products included in the new alert. People who bought any affected items should not eat or serve them. Angelo Bavaro, Fox News.
4: On Wall Street, stock futures are mixed, down for the Dow, up for the NASDAQ ahead of this week's trading that could be affected with inflation reports. Consumer prices Wednesday, then Thursday wholesale prices, then after this gains last week in the market that lifted the S&P 500 to a record high close on Friday. I'm Dave Anthony, and this is Fox News.
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18: Starting your morning off right. A new way of talk. A new way of understanding. Because we're in this together. This is your morning show with Michael Del Giorno.
19: Rise and shine. Early bird gets the worm. Sleepy squirrel misses the nut. We got ourselves a Monday, August the 10th, 2026 to understand together. Because we're all in this together. On the air, streaming live on your iHeart app. This is your morning show. I'm Michael Del Giorno, honored to serve you. Jeffrey, throughout the day, we'll be keeping an eye on the sounds, guests, and your talkbacks, because we can't have your morning show without your voice. It's your kitchen table. Take your place. Sit down. You say it. You send it. We all hear it. Nobody has to rot on hold anymore, and it's time talk radio became a conversation. Have I gotten all our clever little sayings out of the way? Can I start?
20: Pretty good, yeah.
19: 8 minutes after the hour, former Secretary of Defense Mark Esper says Iran's demand. I can't believe we need a former Secretary of Defense to make this formal statement. Iran's demands for reopening the Strait of Hormuz is ridiculous. Why are we even discussing Iran's right to close or open the Strait of Hormuz would be my question. My bigger question of the day, because Iran has changed the deal, and that's fallen through. Israel has rejected the president's 15-point plan for the Gaza, so that's fallen through. We have primaries. The latest is we got a nut running for governor in Wisconsin. And now we find out that Obama and El-Sayed have been in talks. I mean, there's enough craziness going on right now for us to keep our minds wrapped around. Don't even get me started on AOC freezing her eggs just in time for next Easter.
15: Stop it.
19: Powerball jackpot is over $900 million, and we have rounds and rounds of severe weather storms in the Midwest and in the Great Lakes area this week to keep our eye on. When does Little League World Series start? Is that this week?
20: The regionals have already started.
19: Yeah, but we're not in Williamsport yet.
20: No, not yet. Next week.
19: Does it start over the weekend, though? This weekend or next week? It's usually... because this weekend will be like the 15th. That's usually when it starts, I thought. And we'll keep an eye on all that for you. And we did have a winner at the final PGA regular, I guess you would call it regular season finale. The Wyndham Championship. And Michael Brennan, and I can't remember what he was positioned. But he was out of the FedEx playoffs. Unless he won this tournament. And Michael Brennan won the tournament to qualify. So he finished 22 under par after a 6 under 64 to top Bo Hostler by three strokes at the finale at the Wyndham Championship. And he claims his spot in the FedEx Cup playoffs. So pretty remarkable achievement over the weekend. All right, let's get to kind of like the headlines, which is Iran deal changes, Israeli deal gets rejected. Now, again, we start with the headline, what a shock, right? Iran moves the goalpost again. This, if you had a deal, I'd feel no differently today, which is why I never understood why we even feel a need to have a deal. But the deal has fallen through. And it hasn't just fallen through. It has become laughable. Now, in the midst of all this, the president's response to the press was, we're low-keying it. I joked with Red off the air. I said, Red, I'd like to open the show with you explaining to the audience what low-keying it means. So a very serious situation continues to have very unserious results. Iran comes out this weekend with an entire new list of demands. Now, as I unpack these new list of demands, you do realize this is everything. They're calling on the U.S. basically to admit defeat, surrender, and pay them back. So it wasn't like they were seriously negotiating and changed their mind about one thing or was a stickler on one demand that they wouldn't budge. That's what we've been living. This weekend, Tehran stated, the strait would remain closed until the U.S. corrects its behavior. Now we're grounded. Iran demands include permanently ending the war, lifting sanctions, ending the naval blockade, withdrawing American forces from the entire region, releasing frozen Iranian assets, and fully compensating Iran for all war damages. So this is a requirement of a complete surrender by the United States. I'm surprised they didn't ask for Texas, California, New York. At the same time, the Pentagon is pushing defense companies to speed up weapons production as some U.S. stockpiles dwindle. So is we're low-keying it, meaning we're rearming? Is low-keying it mean we really don't even need this deal? We don't need these negotiations, which I'd feel a lot better if the president would say out loud. But this is a long way from the Strait of Hormuz is opening imminently. Because clearly Iran is playing games. And they've been playing them pretty consistently for 1,400 years. Now, at what point can you continue to put lipstick on this pig? I don't know. I mean, I have that conversation with Lieutenant Colonel James Carafano all the time. I just don't get it. And I do think it looks stupid and unnecessarily. But yeah,
15: waking up this morning, the Iran deal is going nowhere. This is Iran making its push to drive gas prices up and the market down. The president's push to kind of stabilize it, we're low-keying it. And again, what does low-keying it mean? We're only semi-negotiating with them, said President Trump. We're watching Iran with its huge inflation and the fact that they have no money, which is true. And they can't do anything really sustained militarily to defend themselves or to provoke. So I agree with the president. Iran is in very bad shape. What I don't get is why we don't just say, make a move on that nuclear material, we're going to bomb you. Make a move on any ship in the Strait of Hormuz, we're going to bomb you. And then just do it when they do. I don't know why we want a deal that isn't worth anything, even if we get it. I don't know why we're low-keying it. And I certainly don't know why we're opening the door up for this criticism. Israel has completely rejected the Gaza 15-point plan by the president. The sticking point there is a little more reasonable. And I thought we were all on the same side on this issue. That no troops are leaving Gaza until Hamas disarms, which was a big part of the 15-point plan to begin with. So the U.S., along with Israel, should be rejecting this Gaza plan. And can't you just imagine where the crazy left takes this? Oh, once again, Israel's calling all the shots. Today, the Atlantic's big story is the right's obsession with Anthony Fauci and the left's disinterest after a million deaths should be the story. Why aren't they equally curious? The whole El Sayed. Okay, so you have AOC going on the talking head shows. She's wanting to be begged to run for president that we all know she's going to run for. That I know she's going to lead for a long time. It's as simple as when Bernie handed the torch to AOC, that's his words, by the way, I'm handing the torch. Did he hand the torch to her to run for Senate in the state of New York and replace Chuckie Schumer? Or did he hand the torch to her to take his place as a presidential nominee leader that has to, you have to rig elections to avoid?
21: I think she can win.
15: I think she can win. That's right. You're getting better and better at that. We need Bernie to run so we can have Thursdays with Bernie.
21: I've been working all weekend. Hopefully we'll get this down.
15: We could do weekends with Bernie. A new podcast. I mean, you just can't make this stuff up. To me, the only serious question of the day, he says, dismounting perfectly on time with the clock. If what AOC says is true, what El Sayed says is true, that he and Obama had a long, inspirational conversation, and that he hopes that Obama joins the momentum and team. In other words, campaigns for him. It begs the, and I always say, the only thing left shocking in life is the truth. This Monday morning, as crazy as all this Iran stuff is, what does a constitutional attorney from Harvard University, head of the bar, have in common with an Islamist radical socialist who doesn't believe in that constitution, wants to eliminate the presidency of which you were one, 44? Get rid of the United States Senate, which you were one for 60 days. Then you started running for president. Let alone borders, security, police, prison. I mean, what on earth could Barack Obama have been saying to a radical, I don't even believe socialist, I believe Islamist, that was inspirational? And what could they possibly have in common? That is not an accusation. That is not my attempt to do talk radio to provoke you this morning. That is a legitimate question.
0: Is Barack Obama in play in all of this? Has he always been in play? Does he have anything in common? And which is it, socialism or Islam? Well, hasn't that been the question for Barack Obama all these years? That more coming up. And if you miss a little, you're going to miss a lot. If you miss a lot, we're going to miss you. But then again, that's why we have the podcast. Listen closely. Did you hear that? Listen carefully. That's my phone. Silent. No spam calls. No spam texts. I love the silence. Your phone? Probably not so quiet, right? And here's why. Data brokers are selling your personal information like it's on clearance. 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They bought your information. 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Welcome to Monday, August the 10th, year of our Lord, 2026. I don't know if it's a day that'll live in infamy, but it'll never happen again. That makes it special. We must understand it together because we're all in it together. 21 minutes after the hour, this is our day. This is Your Morning Show.
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0: It's common sense in a world of narrative noise. It's your morning show with Michael Del Giorno.
1: Thank you, Mike McCann. 26 minutes after the hour, by far and away the top story. The Iran deal has just been basically ripped up. Iran has completely changed all the terms. We now have Mary in Boise in what I would call interpretive skit form with more on our top story. Mary.
2: Hey, Dad. This is your girl, Irania. And I know that I'm grounded, but I'm willing to work this out with you. So if you will buy me a G-Wagon and a Cartier watch, I promise I will try to get at least a C-minus in school. Thanks, Daddy. Have a great day.
1: Thank you, love. Remember how I used to always threaten that Mary would someday be my co-host? I think she already is. In other news, Michigan's Democratic nominee for U.S. Senate says he hopes former President Barack Obama will campaign with him.
3: During an appearance on NBC's Meet the Press, Abdul El-Sayed says he spoke with Obama following his primary victory last week, calling their conversation really warm and inspiring.
4: Look, we talked a lot about what it'll take to win. Obviously, his presence in here in Michigan would mean so much to the coalition that helped elect him. So I hope that we get to campaign together.
3: El-Sayed added he was grateful for his advice and that Obama knows the critical role Michigan will play in holding President Trump accountable. It comes as top Democrats have backed the progressive El-Sayed, including former Vice President Kamala Harris and Senate Minority Leader Chuck Schumer. El-Sayed will face Republican former Congressman Mike Rogers in November. I'm Mark Mayfield.
1: Well, the Democrat Party, Obama's legacy, and of course, the Iranian deal isn't the only thing that fell apart. Prime Minister Bibi Netanyahu is formally rejecting the president's peace plan for the Gaza.
5: Netanyahu said Sunday he won't withdraw Israel's troops from Gaza until Hamas completely disarms. Meantime, Palestinian militants have conditionally agreed to the 15-point peace plan, but claim that Israel is continuing to sabotage efforts to stop the war. I'm Sarah Lee Kessler.
1: My brother Bobby, his birthday obviously, you know, falls on different days every year based on the calendar, and there are, I think, one out of every 5-6 years it falls on Thanksgiving Day, which I always thought was interesting. My brother Vic's birthday is every year on New Year's Eve. This only happens to me once in a blue moon that my birthday falls on the championship game of the Little League World Series, and it will this year, August 30th. We have confirmed the Little League World Series will start in Williamsport a week from Wednesday, so running about a week late this year. Meanwhile, the Powerball jackpot is now worth $900 million.
6: There was no grand prize winner in Saturday night's drawing, so tonight's drawing stands at least $905 million. The

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1: I'm Sue Guzman. President Trump pivoting away from military action in Iran, according to a new Axios report.
2: Instead, the administration is going to increase economic pressure. The president says that they are semi-negotiating. It comes as Iran issued new demands, which include wanting the U.S. to lift its naval blockade, pay for Iran war damages, and unfreeze Iranian assets.
1: Fox's Alex Hogan reporting Israel rejecting the Board of Peace's proposal for peace in Gaza, saying it won't pull out its troops until Hamas is disarmed. U.S. Ambassador to the U.N., Mike Walson, says Israel should not be concerned.
3: These are some details, or important details, but at the end of the day, we are going to disarm Hamas. It's an ISIS-like terrorist organization, and we will have a new Gaza.
1: Walson, Fox's One Nation with Brian Kilmeade. 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
11: I just instantly started freaking out, yelling to the world, what's going on? 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
8: From the frozen woods of Maine to the mountains of Montana, from an archery opener gone wrong in Wisconsin to a father's last walk through the Minnesota deer woods, each story begins with a hunter stepping into the wild, but not all of them come back.
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8: 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Blood Trails.
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1: Speaking of that, Roger in Sacramento emailed Michael D at iHeartMedia.com to say he's clocked in. I had to remind him, no overtime this month, everybody. Stick to your hours. I guess clocking in on the talkback line is Woody in Phoenix, Arizona.
2: Morning, Michael. So the naval blockade is still in place in the Straits, but do you recall, and it's been well over 2 months ago, that we were told that if those oil storage facilities weren't relieved of that capacity, that the pumps in those facilities would be permanently damaged? Makes one wonder, were we being lied to, or do the talking heads just don't know what the heck they're talking about?
1: And don't forget, as I always remind people from my many years of guessing in college, there's always all of the above. 36 minutes after the hour, early bird gets the worm, sleepy squirrel misses a nut, rise and shine. And welcome to Monday, August the 10th, year of our Lord, 2026. Well, the Iranian deal has fallen apart completely. In fact, they're asking for a U.S. surrender. I mean, their list of demands now is they control the Strait of Hormuz. The war is over. Lift all sanctions. Withdraw all forces from the region. Release all assets that have been frozen, pay for all damages that have been done. They're asking for a complete U.S. surrender. Meanwhile, the president says, well, we're low-keying it, whatever that is. Speaking of low-keying it, Israeli Prime Minister Bibi Netanyahu, no low-key about it. He formally has rejected the president's Gaza Board of Peace plan, all 15 points. Adios, amigos. Our troops are not leaving until Hamas disarms, and no one believes they would even disarm if they agreed to disarm. Second verse, same as the first, Herman Hermit's headlines today. Meanwhile, we have the Michigan Democratic nominee for the United States Senate saying he hopes that Barack Obama will campaign for him. Well, that's a strange bedfellow, is it not? I cannot stress enough how remarkably you wouldn't think a constitutional Harvard bar attorney would have anything in common with a radical Islamist. And I don't say that because I am Islamophobic, but because I understand Sharia law. And Sharia law is the exact opposite of our constitutional representative republic government of laws. We believe in liberty. Sharia law doesn't. We believe in separation of church and state. Sharia law doesn't. We believe in right of assembly. Sharia law doesn't. Freedom of religion. Sharia law doesn't. Innocent till proven guilty. Sharia law doesn't. Equality. Sharia law doesn't. That's a big thing. So, it is a wise question waking up this morning, and it's just a question, and it's a question for Barack Obama to answer either after being asked, which I doubt he ever will be, or in action. So here's Abdul Al-Sayed saying, oh, I had a phone conversation with Barack Obama. Now, I don't know if Barack told him, you need to cool it down. You can't reveal everything. Stop calling yourself a socialist. Stop with some of these radical ideas. Run more to the center, and then once you win, then get radical. We don't know what he said that was inspirational. I'm so proud of you for having the guts to do what I never had the guts to do. I couldn't admit it. What inspired Abdul El-Sayed about that conversation? Inspired him enough to tell Meet the Press, I'm hoping he will campaign for me. Again, what does a constitutional bar attorney have in common with a radical socialist who will seize property, income, control, or an Islamist who will replace our Judeo-Christian culture with that of Sharia law? What on earth could they have in common? But the first question is Barack Obama in play? Maybe the second question is, has Barack Obama always been in play? What an interesting phone call. Why isn't Barack Obama having the same reaction that Bill Maher is having, that John Federer is having. Or James Carville, for that matter. Now, Carville did speak over the weekend. And what I thought was interesting about what he said was, and he's on CNN as he's doing it, he's slamming CNN on CNN about even having discussions about El Sayed. I guess Carvel's looking at the same numbers I did. This guy barely squeaked by, and if there wasn't a third candidate, he would have lost in the primary, and everything suggests he's going to get beat in the general. Why are we all so obsessed with El Sayed? Listen.
3: But let me take your hat off. You got 48% in a primary. You're being hailed on CNN as a revolutionary, complete tidal wave hitting the United States. It's the latest, greatest thing that ever happened. And what I'm saying right here is I would go a little bit slow, maybe, if I was analyzing this. And I would also say you're going to have your chance in 2028. But boy, we're all into the revolution now. And we're all, well, yes, oh, this is great. This is wonderful. Well, you got to get everybody that voted for your opponent in the primary to vote for you in the general. Maybe you need to do some hard political work and develop some political skills that make you more accessible to more voters.
1: Now, listen, once you cheat in elections and have the ability to cheat in elections, there are things beyond the norm that are possible. But by and large, if you're in a primary, I'll give you an example. Marsha Blackburn is probably headed at 74 years old to being the first female governor of Tennessee. But had the laws been, you have to get at least 50% in the primary to advance, otherwise there's a runoff, I think she loses. So in the case of El Sayed, yeah, you had 48%, 1% more than the next person, but you got to convince everyone that voted for that person and presumably the other one that made the difference. What was it? 5%, I think she was, or not even. She had 60,000 votes. I don't remember what that came to. I think it was 4%. So you got to convince 52% of voters that voted against you to vote for you. And that's just to have all the Democrats behind you facing a Republican former member of Congress. As elections go, good luck. And your squeaked out 1% win was with a 20 to 25% turnout. That may not be the case come November. Now, I will hand them this. All the students will be back at the universities to be pandered up to and harvested. But that's a big uphill climb. So congratulations on winning the primary, but you only had 48% and you've got 51 to 52% of Democrats to convince. Now, clearly they had a strong view against you. And if you're doubling down on no police, if you're doubling down on no prisons, if you're doubling down on no borders and no ICE, if you're doubling down on amnesty and redistribution of wealth and seizing control of property and health care, closing overseas military bases, no presidency, no Senate, no Supreme Court. I mean, come on, good luck. Now, had Donald Trump done that, no one would have heard it. That's James Carville. That's the strategist behind Bill Clinton. I realize ancient history, but once a Mount Rushmore of leftists. Not a peep, I might add, out of Bill or out of Hillary. Joe, of course, has his hands full with stage 4 pancreatic cancer. But Barack Obama on the phone. Barack Obama inspiring El Sayed. Really? Then he's on Meet the Press. And of course, I'm not going to ask you to reveal any specifics, but...
4: I know you're not going to give me every detail of the call, but what was the crux of his message to you, Dr. El-Sayed?
5: Well, Kristen, you're right. I like to keep private conversations private, but it was a really warm and inspiring conversation. I got to be honest with you, I never saw myself ever able to run for public office. I literally told former President Bill Clinton that at my college graduation, in which I was the senior speaker and he was the main speaker. And I then watched the next year Barack Hussein Obama run for and win the presidency. I watched him.
1: Anybody notice anything there? Anybody notice how Abdul El-Sayed refers to President Obama? Listen.
5: And watch the next year Barack Hussein Obama run for and win the presidency. I watched him serve with a level of class, a level of elegance that we could only pine for now. So I really enjoyed the conversation. I was grateful for his advice. It was very warm, very inviting. And I know that he knows the critical role that Michigan is going to play in holding Trump accountable, in winning back the Senate.
1: You're a former president of the United States. You're a former Harvard Bar constitutional attorney. And nothing this man stands for challenges you? Supersedes the D versus R battle for Michigan? A former president, a former commander-in-chief that doesn't believe in military and strength? Doesn't believe in a sovereign nation with borders and protecting them? Believe citizenship can be the result of invasion or a GPS location? No prisons, no police, everybody's just going to behave? This should haunt you. A radical socialist Islamist referring to the 44th president by his full Islamic name, saying his presidency is his inspiration. We all know how Islamists take their cues. And if Barack Hussein Obama can be president, then the time must be now for Abdul El-Sayed to not just run for office, but take this another step further. Well, that's your question of the day. What does Barack Hussein Obama, as Abdul refers to him, have in common with Abdul El-Sayed? Is it the socialism? Is it the communism? Or is it the Islam? Curious what you think. Only a moron wouldn't be asking the question this morning. When it comes to supplements, there's only two things that really matter most. 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All right, 50 minutes after the hour, we come back. Top 5 stories of the day. You remember MySpace? Long before the Facebook, let alone Facebook, making a comeback. Rory has that story in 15 minutes as your morning show continues on August 10th.
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0: From Sacramento to Oklahoma City, from Nashville to Youngstown, this is your morning show with Michael Del Giorno.
1: Thank you, Mike McCann. 53 minutes after the hour, the Israeli Prime Minister Bibi Netanyahu is formally rejecting President Trump's Gaza peace plan, all 15 points, Sarah Lee Kessler reports.
2: Netanyahu said Sunday he won't withdraw Israel's troops from Gaza until Hamas completely disarms. Meantime, Palestinian militants have conditionally agreed to the 15-point peace plan, but claim that Israel is continuing to sabotage efforts to stop the war. I'm Sarah Lee Kessler.
1: Senator Jim Banks says Ohio Republican Congressman Max Miller should resign from office if the allegations against him are true.
3: The Indiana Republican made the comment to NBC's Meet the Press, as Miller is accused of abuse by his ex-wife and daughter of Republican Senator Bernie Moreno.
4: If he's endangering a seat in Congress as we're trying to keep the majority in the House, and he should drop out if he's endangering that seat. He should drop out because of the allegations against him.
3: Banks called the allegations terrible, adding that he hopes justice prevails in this case. Police reports obtained by ABC News detail accusations of physical abuse and threats during their marriage. Miller's on the ballot in November in Ohio in an attempt to be reelected. I'm Mark Mayfield.
1: The heavens will put on a show this week as the Perseid. Am I saying that right? Perseid? I believe so. Perseid. The Perseid meteor shower reaches its peak. Tammy Trujillo has the pronunciation and details.
5: It happens as the Earth passes through the trail of debris left behind by the Swift Tuttle comet, debris that burns up on hitting the atmosphere. The best time to watch will be overnight, Wednesday, August 12th through Thursday, August 13th, when a new moon offers darker skies. I'm Tammy Trujillo.
1: The family of Perez Hilton says a celebrity blogger is in serious condition at a Florida hospital and will require surgery.
6: Hilton was rushed to a hospital last week after he live-streamed a TikTok video that appeared to show him covered in blood and cutting himself with a knife at his Miami home. On Saturday, his family released a statement on Hilton's website saying, quote, he experienced significant blood loss and sustained injuries that will require surgery in the coming days. It said his treatment and recovery will be a long process. I'm Lisa Cartwright.
7: You should have had your knocked-out jailbird sing that.
1: Elvis fans are descending on Memphis this week to celebrate the king. It's Elvis Week 2026. The festival will be in full swing at his iconic Graceland home. The 10-day festival celebrates Presley's life and music 49 years after his death. About 70% of the nation's school-aged children go back to school this month. And that could be a scary thing. Bree Tennis with more.
8: Psychology Today says nearly 60% of kids returning to school are not happy about it. Doctors say parents should look for stress and anxiety in kids returning to the classroom. They recommend easing the transition by starting a school routine at least a week before classes start. Adjust bedtimes and wake-up times to their school schedule. Establish breakfast and lunch routines and validate anxiety about the demands of school, because psychologists say they're real. I'm Bree Tennis.
1: Michael Brennan wins the Wyndham Championship, claims a spot in the FedEx Cup after winning the Tour's regular season finale this weekend. In baseball, Reds lost 7-1 to the Nats. A's 4-3 over the Red Sox. Pirates got pounded 11-1 by the Mets. Phillies edged out the Blue Jays 7-6. Angels fell 12-3 to the Marlins. Guardians lost 5-3 to the White Sox. Cardinals 7-4 over the Rockies. Tigers 3-1 over the Giants. Rays beat the Mariners 4-1, and the D-backs won 4-2. Over the Dodgers. Birthdays today, Antonio Banderas is 66 years old. Do you remember Patty Austin, the singer? She's 76. The author of The Hunger Games, Suzanne Collins, child book author, 63 years old. And the former heavyweight champion, Riddick Bowe, is 60 years old today. If it's your birthday, happy birthday. We're so glad you were born. And thanks for waking up with your morning show. Coming up in the third hour, Abdul Al-Sayed told Meet the Press's Kristen Welker he had a warm and inspiring conversation with the 44th president of the United States, as he called him, Barack Hussein Obama, and hopes Obama will publicly campaign for him. Is Obama in play? Is he already involved? And why? And what does he have in common with Al-Sayed? We'll visit with GOP consultant Chris Walker about that in the third hour. And Rory's got the scoop on the return of MySpace when your morning show continues. It's 58 minutes after the hour.
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1: We are low-keying it with Iran. I'm Dave Anthony, Fox News. That's what President Trump tells Axios, that the U.S. is only semi-negotiating, trying to get the Strait of Hormuz open fully for shipping after Iran's attacks on ships. But Fox's Trey Yingst reports from Tel Aviv.
18: Iranian officials are now making new demands. Iran's Supreme National Security Council issued a fresh statement over the weekend calling on the United States to permanently end the war and compensate Iran for damages before the Strait would reopen. Iran's foreign minister says even if a deal is reached, it doesn't necessarily mean the Strait will stay open. With details still being worked out, the U.S. naval blockade remains in effect.
1: And oil prices there of about 1% after dropping again recently when President Trump paused U.S. bombing again about a week ago to let the talks play out again. Gas prices still a dollar higher than before the Iran conflict are down 9 cents from a week ago. AAA's national average for regular $4 a gallon. Ukraine keeps targeting Russian oil and gas with another drone strike killing 12 people.
19: The head of the Tatarstan region says a massive drone attack from Ukraine targeted industrial and civilian facilities in Nizhnekamsk. That city's home to oil refineries and a petrochemical plant. Ukraine has battered Russian oil facilities on a near daily basis in recent months. The campaign's eaten into refining capacity and unsettled the Russian public.
1: Fox's Jonathan Savage. It's the last full day to campaign in four states with primaries tomorrow. Connecticut, Vermont, Minnesota, and Wisconsin, where a Democrat running for governor is getting a lot of attention. Francesca Hong, backed by Democratic Socialist, distancing herself from past posts online, like wanting to cancel Thanksgiving and abolish prisons.
20: When you're a business owner running a restaurant during COVID, or trying to pay pills as a student, you're putting feelings out there to the world, but I've evolved. I've learned.
14: The winner of Wisconsin's Democratic primary for governor will face Republican Congressman Tom Tiffany in November. 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
14: Todd Blanche is no longer acting attorney general. The Senate voted to confirm him full-time to the job over the weekend by just one vote. Two Republican senators joined Democrats opposing Blanche, but one GOP senator says he put aside his differences with President Trump and cast the deciding vote for the new AG.
23: Louisiana Republican Senator Bill Cassidy on CBS Face the Nation said it came down to two issues. One was the anti-weaponization fund to pay the president's political allies.
24: If you put it in the context of the political environment, the judicial environment, the process you would have to go back through in order to reinstate, that effectively is dead.
23: But the decider for him was tax immunity for the Trump family.
24: No American should be targeted by the law, but no American should be above the law. And that, frankly, almost weighed to vote no.
23: The vote to confirm Blanche was 50-49. Gernal Scott, Fox News.
14: In addition to the cyclosporiasis outbreak that has sickened thousands of Americans in many states, there's also a salmonella scare.
25: The U.S. Department of Agriculture issued the alert for multiple meat and poultry items sold at major grocery and convenience store chains. Those include Walmart, Kroger, and Albertsons. The USDA says the products contain jalapenos that may be contaminated with salmonella. The alert comes as federal officials investigate a multi-state outbreak linked to recalled jalapenos that has sickened 345 people in 27 states. Officials say none of those illnesses have been linked to the products included in the new alert. People who bought any affected items should not eat or serve them. Angelo Bavaro, Fox News.
14: On Wall Street, stock futures are mixed, down for the Dow, up for the NASDAQ ahead of this week's trading that could be affected with inflation reports. Consumer prices Wednesday, then Thursday wholesale prices. Then after this, gains last week in the market that lifted the S&P 500 to a record high close on Friday. I'm Dave Anthony, and this is Fox News.
26: This report is...
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1: Hong Kong, she's been gone so long. She's been Hong Kong gone so long. I can't get that song out of my head. Thank you for always being my pip.
3: That's what I said.
1: She doesn't like Thanksgiving. What other holidays doesn't she like?
3: She doesn't like Valentine's Day.
1: Really?
3: She's not going to get any chocolate-covered candies for the night.
1: Somebody didn't get a little sweetheart.
3: She doesn't like Halloween.
1: School. Al-Sayed had private conversations with Barack Obama that he called warm and inspirational. Begs the question, why does he call him Barack Hussein Obama? What do they have in common? More on that coming up in the third hour. Well, you might remember MySpace. Do you still have a login? The social media platform first launched during the George W. Bush administration, and it's eyeing a comeback as an anecdote to the one that put him out of business, Facebook. Rory O'Neill is here with that story. How does this work out in a TikTok era?
4: Well, that's the question, that maybe people are getting so turned off by that algorithm, either on Instagram or MySpace, or rather Facebook, or TikTok and Snapchat and YouTube and Reddit, and the list goes on and on, that maybe, just maybe, they can carve a niche to sort of get back to a simpler time on your social media feed that let you personalize your page. Focused a lot on music, if you remember, picking your top eight, whether your top eight friends maybe, and doing some more of the design on your own rather than boring old Facebook with its white page and blue borders. And you know, that's just one of the reasons these two guys, Tim and Chris Vanderhook, think if they time it right, they could find a way to relaunch MySpace and finally turn a buck, because I think they bought it back in 2011 and they say they've lost about $150 million on it.
1: You know, anytime you talk about something being that old, you know, you're looking at what, three or four generations that have no idea what it is. So you have no advantage. Right. You're only looking at the older people that don't seem to mind the algorithms on Facebook. Because MySpace really just gets back to what a lot of people think Facebook is, which is just a place for me and my friends to stay in touch, my family member to see pictures of the kids, that kind of thing. And just talk about, you know, the little things in life that all draw us closer together. But that's not what Facebook was. That's what baited you into Facebook. And then, of course, you become the product. But there's so many generations that have no perspective. I mean, for me, it would be nostalgic to have AOL come back. I know you wouldn't need the sound, you know, to connect to a phone line. But I'd almost like to hear the conk, conk, conk, and then hear you got mail. But that doesn't mean there's a market for it. It'll be very interesting to see how this plays out and who might be interested in it.
4: Well, right. I think if they aim it towards more of a niche and go, all right, well, maybe you do drive yourself toward the AARP set and have everything with a larger font, you know, for an older generation that may be more interested in it. Plus, don't forget, you've got other countries banning social media apps for people under 18 years old. And maybe there is, again, a way to find their lane because a lot of people are getting turned off by those algorithms. And, you know, you search for one sprinkler hose attached.
1: Oh,
4: man,
1: Google, it's hilarious.
4: Forget it. I mean, your feed for 3 weeks is nothing but hose attachments.
1: They almost need to target a new audience and not play on their old audience to have a chance. Things that we kind of said, maybe there's hope for Napster yet. I enjoyed my music free. I know nobody here in Music City did. But what things would we want to come back, and would MySpace be on that list? Well, time will tell. We wish them good luck. Rory's going to be back in the third hour. We're going to talk a little bit about, anything but speedy justice. 30 years since Tupac Shakur was killed in Las Vegas. Finally, jury selection. Hardly speedy justice. All right, can't have your morning show without your voice. Would never have. We want this to be a conversation. And it's all about you. Number one, your opinion matters as much or more than mine. And together, our opinions can form a consensus or even a greater understanding. So you say it, you send it, we hear it, nobody rots on hold. Let's start with Woody in Arizona.
5: I ate yesterday at Cracker Barrel for breakfast with the wife, and you guys were with us because as I was looking over the menu, I was thinking of Michael's character that can't stop eating, that likes to order a side and stuff it in his cheeks to eat later down the road. I was trying to explain it to the wife, but she just didn't get it. But Michael, is there a name for that character?
1: Yeah, that's Fat Guy. His real name's actually Jared. I once had Jared have a conversation with Keith Morrison from Dateline.
3: Oh, no.
1: Another funny bit that we have no access to. I remember moving to Washington, D.C. in 1989 and trying to describe to a coworker the Grease Man. And, you know, because I used one of his lines and it was like impossible to do because you either listen and get it or you didn't.
3: Right.
1: I think it's just best not to cause marital strife. Just smile, order, and keep it to yourself might be easier. Dennis is in San Diego.
6: Hey, Michael, I'm wondering if every time we get an answer from Iran, are we getting a reply from a different leader? Or is there, how many different leaders are there, different factions? It could be three different answers. You know, one says, yes, we're going to open it and we're negotiating. The other one says, no, we're going to close it. I mean, it could be just a matter of not talking to the same person every time.
1: I get the premise of your question. I mean, that notion that, oh, things are going well, we just every now and then have somebody speak. No, that's not the case. It's mostly coming from the foreign minister. And it's the same one. So it's Abbas Araghchi every single time, primarily negotiating. There are others involved. There's the parliament speaker, the supreme leader, and that presumes that he is alive like his father once was. But right now, there appears to be, you know, a consensus between either the foreign minister or the head of the speaker. Now, what you're really asking is the influence. And I would almost assure you that the Revolutionary Guard, I mean, that's the wrinkle in all of this. Taking out the Ayatollah with precise Israeli intelligence, taking out the scientists, destroying the supply of enriched uranium, the Air Force, the Navy, that was rather the easy part. Perhaps the part that wasn't focused on enough was the Revolutionary Guard. And leaving too much of it in place. That's problematic for these negotiations. And it's problematic because remember, the Revolutionary Guard served the Ayatollah. So they had a formal Iranian military, just like they have a former Iranian army and air force. But that Revolutionary Guard, that's what enforces the Islamic Republic. And that's what stands in the way of the people rising up and creating regime change, and it's clearly standing in the way of these negotiations. So there's 1,400 years of radical Islamist influence here. That's your problem. That's why I was never a favor of making everything about a deal. Just bomb them, take away the nuclear threat, get the strait open no matter what it takes, and bomb accordingly thereafter. Or don't bomb if the American people continue to put bad presidents in play. But you're playing fire with fire here. They will just, if they ever get the means, they will destroy Israel and they will destroy America. This is a very proactive brand of jihadist Islam. Youngstown, Ohio is next.
7: Hey, Michael, you notice how the press, whenever it's a lefty like Jill Biden or Syed, they throw in doctor before it. But if it's a right-wing person like Oz, they don't put in the doctor.
1: I will forever refer to him as Dr. Detroit.
3: Doctor?
1: Detroit. Where does Dr. Detroit come from?
3: Isn't that an old Michael Keaton movie?
1: Yeah, what one was that?
3: Dr. Detroit?
1: It wasn't Late Shift.
3: I don't remember.
1: Somebody Google
8: it. It was its own movie.
1: There was a movie, Dr. Detroit, right?
8: Dr. Detroit.
1: Yeah. We'll just refer to him. All right. So the bottom line is Abdul Al-Sayed passed medical school. He never went on to become licensed and he never practiced as a doctor. So it would be similar to an attorney who graduates law school, which is pretty impressive. Why don't you go on and take the bar? And why don't you practice law is beyond me. But then again, Barack Obama was an attorney acting as a community organizer. The question of the day is, what does a radical socialist communist Islamist have in common with the 44th president of the United States? And is Barack Obama going to campaign for him? Because that's what was laid out on Meet the Press this weekend. Donna.
9: Good morning from Philadelphia. I've decided that I am not going to worry about Democrats destroying their own party. I am more concerned about the enemies from within the Republican Party, like John Thune. He is an embarrassment, and he obviously does not care about the rest of us.
1: I get where you're coming from. I'm not going to be a nitpicker on it. I would just say that's still playing us versus them. And ultimately what I got my eye on is both parties killing America and the intent of this republic. Joey's in PA.
10: Morning, Mikey. Yeah, it is the socialism connection between Abdul and Barack. Yet my personal feelings is that the American people really need to wake up and get off their butts and start voting. Because most of the time on these primaries, it's slim margins that they're winning by, and people are just too darn lazy to get up and do their civic duty.
1: We had a get out and vote commercial that they aired the snot out of here during the primaries, and I can't remember who it was that sponsored it. But basically, it's a guy sitting down at a restaurant ordering, and he's looking over the menu. I think I'll have the, and the person just tells them what he's going to have. And they're trying to demonstrate, this is what happens when you don't vote. Other people decide for you. And it's a powerful message, and it's a true message. And the turnouts are condemning of our citizenry. And in most cases, it gets sorted out when you do pay attention. This rise, I'm pretty safe in saying this as of 2026, this rise of socialism, the major rise of socialism, the minor rise of Islamism, could be stomped out simply by more voters being involved or more voters, forget the apathy, being ignorant of socialism and educating them on socialism and educating them on Sharia law and what an Islamist is. Now, back to the main conversation or the main thing you brought up, Joey, I don't think it's socialism that Barack Obama and him have in common. And I kind of take that cue from the way Abdul Al-Sayed referred to the president. Here's how the whole exchange sounded on Meet the Press.
11: That you spoke to former President Barack Obama on the phone. I know you're not going to give me every detail of the call, but what was the crux of his message to you, Dr. Al-Sayed?
12: Well, Kristen, you're right. I like to keep private conversations private, but it was a really warm and inspiring conversation. I got to be honest with you, I never saw myself ever able to run for public office. I literally told former President Bill Clinton that at my college graduation, in which I was the senior speaker and he was the main speaker. And I then watched the next year Barack Hussein Obama run for and win the presidency. I watched him serve with a level of class, a level of elegance that we could only pine for now.
1: I mean, the answer could be all of the above, but notice Bill Clinton didn't inspire him to run for office as John F. Kennedy inspired Bill Clinton. No, Barack Obama, not just Barack Obama, Barack Hussein Obama inspired this Islamist to run for office. Perhaps they're doing it all right in plain sight. If you have ears to hear and eyes to see, 22 minutes after the hour, your morning show continues with not one, not two, not three, but your top five stories of the day. And coming up in 15 minutes, Iran is holding firm on its ability to control the Strait of Hormuz and made a whole new list of demands to the White House. And John Decker, we go to find out what the president means by low-keying it as your morning show continues on this Monday, August the 10th.
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0: There are no jokes on this show. Only truth disguised with laughter. It's your morning show with Michael Del Giorno.
1: All right, 28 minutes after the hour on this Monday, August the 10th, year of our Lord, 2026. The big story is Iran has completely changed the deal and now it's fallen apart. All new demands of the United States, basically calling for a complete surrender and repayment. It's very unrealistic. Meanwhile, Israel is rejecting President Trump's Gaza peace plan, all 15 points, based on the one immovable point. Troops are not leaving the Gaza until Hamas disarms. I would think that's non-negotiable for the U.S. as well. Israel shouldn't even be put in this place to have to reject it. And El Sayed and AOC talking up a storm on the Talking Head shows this weekend. The biggest question of the morning. El Sayed says he had a

0: Iran demanding,
1: calling on the United States to permanently end the war and compensate Iran for damages before the strait would reopen. And President Trump told Axios on Sunday, we are low-keying it. We are only semi-negotiating with them. The president went on to say, we are just watching Iran with its huge inflation and the fact they have no money.
0: Fox's Trey Yanks in Tel Aviv. The price for a gallon of regular gas on average hovering at $4, but it's down 9 cents over the past week. Fox confirming President Trump will be stumping for votes during a tele-rally tonight for interim South Carolina Senator Darlene Graham, the sister of the late Lindsey Graham. The special election primary for his open seat takes place tomorrow. 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

0: with faith, facts, and common sense. It's your morning show with Michael Del Giorno.
1: Thank you, Mike McCann. 35 minutes after the hour. If you're in the Eastern time zone, you got about 25 minutes to be to work by 8 o'clock. Thank you so much for bringing your morning show along on the drive to work. We appreciate you carving out and making us a part of your

0: your morning routine. We don't take that for granted. If you're just waking up, well, the former Secretary of Defense, well, any breathing human being with a pulse should agree, Iran's demands for reopening the Strait of Hormuz are now ridiculous. The deal has blown up. In fact, I would go so far as to say Iran is now demanding a complete surrender by the United States. They're only demanding that, number one, you end the war. Number two, lift all sanctions. Number three, withdraw all forces from the region. Number four, give back all their assets. And then five, repay them for all the damages of the war. They're asking for a complete surrender and reimbursement. Clearly, the president's saying, well, we're low-keying it. And he's right. They're going broke every day, but low-keying it versus changing all the rules. Meanwhile, to double the sandwich, the Israeli prime minister is rejecting the president's Gaza board, a peace plan. They will not withdraw troops until Hamas disarms. And even if Hamas disarmed, would they stay disarmed? Would anybody trust that? All right. So the questions of the day are, is the Iran deal completely blown up irreparably? What does low-keying it mean? And where do we go from here? Well, that's why we have White House correspondent John Decker rested from the weekend and back at his post at the White House with the very latest. Where do we stand in our Iranian talks? I would say nowhere now, officially.
1: Nowhere. You're right. This deal, if there ever was a deal, is dead. And the reason it's dead is because the unreasonable demands being made by the Iranian government. They're talking about what will reopen the Strait of Hormuz. Reparations, they say, will reopen it. In addition to that, they say that they will control the Strait of Hormuz henceforth. So those two things are non-starters for the U.S. And as a result, there is no deal in place to reopen the Strait of Hormuz.
0: You know, we said from the very beginning, is this a 47-year U.S. problem with the Iranian Republic? Jimmy Carter meddled with the Shah. It created the overthrow and the Ayatollah. Or is this a 1,400-year Islamist problem for the world? Because if it's the latter, you knew this day was coming. If it was the former, you still should have known it was coming. And I have no idea. Only you can help me what low-keying it is.
1: Yeah, I don't know what low-keying is, other than, you know, hope that there's a diplomatic solution. And in the meantime, not resume the military operations against Iran. That's my best idea about what the president means when he says low-keying it. There perhaps will be an opportunity to learn what the president means. That will be later today. When the president swears in Todd Blanche as the new attorney general. But if that remains a closed event, we'll have to wait perhaps until tomorrow when the president travels to see what the president means. I'm traveling with the president tomorrow, and I could get an idea about what the president means at that time.
0: I think what the president would explain is we really don't care how these negotiations go on. They can go on forever. They think they're playing some kind of midterm game. It's not. They're going broke. They're running out of time. They have no military. I get what he's going to say. I just don't know why we have to continue in this negotiation quagmire. Why we can't just say, you have no Air Force, you have no Army, you have no rights to the Strait of Hormuz, you have no nuclear material, make any move to rebuild any of that. We're going to resume bombing. Until then, you are what you are, and we've got our eye on you. I just don't understand why we can't get to that. But I guess as long as there is this fictitious negotiation, they can hold these sanctions without having to answer to the world, and they're slowly going broke. I think that's what the president's answer is going to be, right?
1: I don't know. I mean, yes, are they slowly going broke? There's still some oil getting through. Remember, they don't necessarily have to move their oil through the Strait of Hormuz. They can move it through land, and they're doing that, you know, so maybe that's enough revenue for them to survive until there is an ultimate end to the military operations and an end to this war.
0: All right. Well, I'll play president. All right. If that's the case, you make a move on a ship in the Strait of Hormuz. I'm going to start bombing your oil by land. It's that simple. All right. Israel. This shouldn't be Israel rejecting President Trump's Gaza plan. This ought to be the U.S. and Israel rejecting the Gaza plan because Hamas won't disarm. This is another one that I think, who's framing these things in the courtroom of public opinion?
1: Very good question. You know, when the president made that announcement that made it sound like it was as good as done, I was skeptical. And I think you may recall that. And the reason why I was skeptical is the exact reason why Israel has rejected it. We're not going to remove our military from Gaza until and unless we see a complete disarmament of Hamas. And that needs to take place before anything else. And of course, Hamas has not agreed to that. And for that reason, there is no deal in place like the one the president announced just less than 2 weeks ago.
0: John Decker, White House correspondent for 30 years, joining us from the White House. I get a sense that all these primaries are going Donald Trump's way. What do I mean by that? Well, you got Al-Sayed, a radical, and I think it's probably Islamist, but socialist Islamist, having warm and inspirational conversations with, as he called him, Barack Hussein Obama. That's enough. And he's in an uphill battle anyway, because he's got to get 100% of everybody that voted against him in the Democrat primary to vote for him to have any shot in the general. And that's Michigan. Wisconsin, you got a crazy Francesca Hong who doesn't like Thanksgiving or Valentine's Day. The president shocked the world with Wisconsin and Michigan, and I think they're setting themselves up to shock themselves. Do you sense the president's confident that this is not a socialist Islamist revolution to fear, but one to embrace?
1: Well, I think politically, it's working out well in the state of Michigan for the reason that you just explained. But I think that, you know, in my opinion, the Republicans' position in Michigan is very similar, in my mind, to the Democrats' position in Texas. Both of those parties are dealing with the worst candidates you can possibly think of in terms of winning statewide. And that will make it that much more difficult for Democrats to win Michigan, and it will make it that much more difficult for Republicans to win Texas.
0: Where they trail by, what is it, 1 point? 2 points, I think, right now?
1: Yeah, it's a close race.
0: But I mean,
1: it is close, but it is close.
0: Yeah, wouldn't it be a scream? I'm not a scream, isn't funny, but I mean, what if the Republicans take Michigan and some other blue seat they probably theoretically shouldn't, and then lose Texas for it to be a wash? You mentioned you're traveling with the president. Where is he heading and why? Oh, did we lose him?
2: No, it shows he's still there.
1: I don't think so. I'm right here.
0: Oh, okay. Yeah, where's the president headed this week?
1: Yeah, the president's headed to Ohio. The president's headed to Ohio to view the Patriot Games in person. That's really one of the final events to celebrate America's 250th birthday. Think of it as what was that great movie that had so many sequels?
0: Hunger Games?
1: Jennifer Lawrence. Hunger Games. Thank you so much. Think of it like Hunger Games, because that's the age that we're talking about here. Engage in various athletic activities. No one gets killed. No one's, cast out. But the president will view that in person. He flies into Cleveland, and then it's about 50 miles to the location where the president's heading to. So I'll be with the president tomorrow. And we don't leave Washington, D.C. We don't leave Fort Andrews until early in the afternoon. So I'll talk to you tomorrow from Washington.
0: That's how I like it.
1: That tomorrow.
0: I don't like this show disrupted for presidential movement. You know, have them low-key.
1: Exactly.
0: All right, I will do the sell for your podcast. You go, by the way, Hunger Games author Suzanne Collins, 63 years old today. How's that for a kinky dinky?
1: Impressive.
0: Every day, John Decker does a podcast, keeps it very concise, 10 to 15 minutes, but it's all this news in and around the White House, which is a significant portion of the real news every day. 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It'll pop up. Give it a program position. That way it's waiting for you every morning. Comes out about 8 Central, 9 Eastern every morning. I think you're going to love it. All right, 45 minutes after the hour. 3, 2, 1. If you're just waking up, here are your top stories. The White House says the overall economy is booming. despite a new report showing job creation has stalled. Mark Mayfield fills us in.
3: During an appearance on CNN's State of the Union, National Economic Council Director Kevin Hassett claimed that a reduction in government workers and hospitality workers filing for unemployment bogged down the jobs report. Most analysts had expected to see as many as 83,000 new jobs created. However, the Bureau of Labor Statistics numbers showed that 23,000 jobs were unexpectedly shed. Meanwhile, the unemployment rate did slip a bit from 4.2% to 4.1%. I'm Mark Mayfield.
0: The Israeli Prime Minister Benjamin Netanyahu is formally rejecting President Trump's Gaza peace plan. Sarah Lee Kessler reports.
4: Netanyahu said Sunday he won't withdraw Israel's troops from Gaza until Hamas completely disarms. Meantime, Palestinian militants have conditionally agreed to the 15-point peace plan, but claim that Israel is continuing to sabotage efforts to stop the war. I'm Sarah Lee Kessler.
0: The Powerball jackpot is now worth over $900 million.
5: There was no grand prize winner in Saturday night's drawing, so tonight's drawing stands at least $905 million. The cash value on that works out to about $392 million. There were four tickets in Saturday night's drawing that matched five numbers, making them each worth $1 million. They were sold in New York, Arizona, Florida, and Michigan. I'm Tammy Trujillo.
0: Jury selection in the murder trial of the man accused of killing rapper Tupac Shakur is set to begin today in Las Vegas. All eyes on me, little like a duck.
3: Dwayne Davis is accused of orchestrating the 1996 murder and faces life in prison without parole if convicted. The Clark County, Nevada District Attorney's Office has submitted a list of potential witnesses that contains over 200 names. I'm Mark Mayfield.
0: Where to begin on this one? All right, first and foremost, the WNBA Chicago Sky player seems to imply that race played a role in her ejection. Now, anyone, and I was watching the game live, but anybody that has seen the clip, this is, I mean, somebody could have gotten seriously hurt. Now, motive, I can't speak to that. I can tell you there's a lot of focus on Sophie Cunningham. I don't think it's so much for being white as it is perhaps being straight or being protective of keeping only women in the Women's National Basketball Association. But this was a violent, she's going up for a fast break layup, and the girl comes from behind, clotheslines her, goes across her face, cutting her lip, and slamming her to the ground by the neck. And she's falling 6 feet to boot. Obvious, by any standard, a flagrant foul, obviously worthy of ejection. More from Lisa Carden.
6: Sky player Dejanay Carrington was ejected during Saturday's home game against the Fever after hitting Sophie Cunningham in the head. Shortly after the incident, Carrington made a post that read, "White privilege," with the Indiana Fever tagged. After the game, Cunningham said the foul was Carrington's attempt to get attention and later said this has nothing to do with race. I'm Lisa Carton.
0: So now we have race. I mean, this league is very divided racially and in sexual orientation. And nobody comes out and says it, but if you in any way speak against the LGBTQ transgendered agenda, you are not welcome. There is no tolerance, no two-way street, no respect. What is somewhat breathtaking, and I can say this as an Indiana Fever fan, this coach can't stay. They need to make a coaching change. If your coach will not defend a key player, a player that along with Caitlin Clark is bringing a great deal of success and popularity for the league. I don't know why the league leadership is just now going to be discussing. They got a bigger problem about to play for you. But when a coach after the game says this, hello.
7: What is your stance on men or athletes who test as biological male participating in women's sports?
8: I don't know that I would say that I'm educated enough from a scientific standpoint.
0: You have to be educated from a scientific standpoint to answer the question, how would you feel about those who test as a biological male to play in the WNBA? I mean, what don't you get about the W? This is the head coach of the Fever, and she doesn't know if she's scientifically qualified to answer that question.
7: What is your stance on men or athletes who test as biological male participating in women's sports?
8: I don't know that I would say that I'm educated enough from a scientific standpoint. I don't ever believe that exclusion is an answer. I know growing up, I played with the boys all the time.
0: You played with the boys all the time. Well, wait till your girls have to play against Enes Kanter. Listen.
9: Based on the current guidelines, I can and am officially declaring my eligibility for the upcoming WNBA draft in May 2027. I am definitely not here to mock, make fun of, or disrespect any community or personal choices. I am simply asking that the current rules be applied equally to everyone. The rules that represent the very values many WNBA players and coaches have publicly advocated for. My team and I are prepared to ensure these guidelines are applied equally, consistently, and without exception. And I look forward to the WNBA honoring its stated principles.
0: Well, this is how it goes, right? Narratives die of reality. Lies die of truth. Chaos dies of sanity and common sense. The WNBA is on a real run, and they have reached into the jaws of victory to find defeat. The WNBA, already our loser of the day, and I can only imagine what happens after the owners and the league officials meet as the chaos continues. And so does the violence, and somebody's going to get seriously hurt. 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And I can't wait to hear your Relief Factor story in a future commercial. All right. 53 minutes after the hour, quick peek at your top five stories of the day. Our question of the day, there's nothing quite as important. What does Barack Hussein Obama, a constitutional U.S. former president and senator and attorney, have in common with a radical socialist and Islamist? Chris Walker will seek to answer that and preview the primaries this week when your morning show continues in the next 15 minutes.
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0: And good morning. It's 57 minutes after the hour. If you're just tuning in, Iran has completely changed the deal. So the Iranian agreement is nowhere near ever being solved. They've completely changed all of their list of demands. They want a full surrender and reimbursement now. Israel is rejecting the Gaza deal based on the fact that Hamas won't disarm, so they're not going to remove any troops. Trump apparently is low-keying things with Iran. We're trying to get to the bottom of what exactly that means. And El-Sayed and AOC did a lot of talking on Meet the Press. I got everything they said and the analysis coming up in our Sounds of the Day. And kind of our big question of the day is El-Sayed told Meet the Press he had a very warm, inspiring conversation with the 44th president of the United States that he referred to as Barack Hussein Obama, the one who inspired him to run for public office. And the question is, what do they have in common? Is it socialism or Islam or both? We're going to ask Republican consultant Chris Walker when he joins us next. Our question of the day, plus Sounds of the Day and Rory Moore on the speedy justice for Tupac Shakur. As your morning show continues, thanks for waking up with us on this Monday, August the 10th, 2026.
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25: It's a hot one for your Monday. Temperatures right back up near 100 degrees for later on this afternoon. Plenty of sunshine, then a few storms get going for later on this afternoon. Same thing for Tuesday before a big drop in temperatures and good chance of rain comes in later on this week. I'm Fox 31 Pinpoint Weather Team meteorologist Kylie Burse.
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0: Iran is making new demands.
3: I'm Dave Anthony, Fox News. To get the Strait of Hormuz fully open again with no more attacks on ships like the U.S. has demanded, Iran's Supreme National Security Council is calling for American forces to leave the region and for compensation for damages caused by U.S. attacks.
4: With details still being worked out, the U.S. naval blockade remains in effect. U.S. Central Command says as of August 9th, CENTCOM has redirected 55 commercial vessels, disabled two and boarded two to ensure compliance. And President Trump told Axios on Sunday, "We are low-keying it. We are only semi-negotiating with them." The president went on to say, "We are just watching Iran with its huge inflation and the fact they have no money."
3: Fox's Trey Yingston, Tel Aviv. Oil prices up about 1% this morning, and more tension now in the region.
5: Israel is publicly rejecting a U.S.-backed Gaza peace plan. Prime Minister Benjamin Netanyahu is vowing there will be no military withdrawal until Hamas fully disarms. He also says a Palestinian state will not be established as long as he's prime minister. The 15-point deal was negotiated by President Trump's International Board of Peace.
3: Fox's Marianne Rafferty, a boat captain in New York, reportedly in federal custody now facing reckless endangerment charges after his charter boat capsized in the New York Harbor over the weekend near the Statue of Liberty, killing two of the 14 people on board, a mother and her five-month-old baby. Candidates will be out campaigning a final day before primaries in four states, and Fox's Alex Hogan reports.
6: In Wisconsin, Francesca Hong is making a final push before Tuesday's Democratic primary for governor. The Democratic Socialist is backed by the Democratic Socialists of America, and she's faced criticism over social media posts from the past where she called to cancel Thanksgiving, abolish ICE, and abolish prisons. Hong now says those positions do not reflect what she would pursue as governor.
3: Hong leads in the polls in the governor's race. The winning Democrat will face Republican Congressman Tom Tiffany in November. 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
3: While the U.S. has cracked down on drug trafficking off the South American coast with an almost year-long operation, blowing up boats suspected of smuggling drugs, killing alleged narco-terrorists, one of the world's most wanted men who'd been sanctioned by the U.S. is behind bars in Ireland, where he was extradited after being arrested in April in Dubai.
8: Daniel Kinahan's been described by the Treasury as leading one of the most dangerous cartels in the world. He now stands accused of directing the activities of a criminal organization. He landed in Dublin, Ireland yesterday evening and was immediately taken to court. Kinahan's activities have been monitored around the world. The UK National Crime Agency says the cartel's been responsible for importing drugs and firearms. Irish investigators believe the group has brought in over $1 billion. It's also been linked to more than a dozen gangland murders. Daniel Kinahan's been under US sanctions since 2022. Jonathan Savage, Fox News.
3: On Wall Street, stock futures are mixed coming off last week's gains that ended with the S&P 500 at a record high. An NBA legend has died, Don Nelson, a former player who's in the Basketball Hall of Fame as a coach.
21: Nelson won five championships as a player with the Celtics. His death was announced by the Golden State Warriors, one of the teams he coached. They did not release details. Nelson is one of two coaches in history to have at least 250 wins with three different franchises, Milwaukee, Dallas, and Golden State. He also served as GM for all three franchises. He was a three-time coach of the year and made the playoffs 18 times in 31 seasons. He went to the conference finals three times with the Bucks, once with the Mavericks. He never won a title. Don Nelson, 86. Jay Berman, Fox News.
3: In baseball, the Tampa Bay Rays, the team with the best record in the American League, won their sixth straight game, beating Seattle 4-1, and Ty Gibbs won the NASCAR Cup Series race in Iowa. I'm Dave Anthony. This is Fox News.
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29: Extremist in every possible way. And, you know, what's interesting about these DSA candidates is they're speaking the truth out loud, whether it's Barack Hussein Obama or it's, you know, talking about eliminating the Senate, not that Saya is saying that, but these DSA candidates are, or, you know, expanding the Supreme Court or other types of radical ideas that are, one, unconstitutional, and two, shaking at the very core of what's made this country what it is. And so, you know, socialism comes every few every few generations, and here we are fighting young people who are mostly wealthy. I mean, again, I also can't notice that Kristen Welker called him Dr. El-Sayed, as if, you know, let's not forget that he is a comes from an extreme wealthy background, but yet still wants to inflict pain and suffering in terms of economic conditions on the rest of America. So we have another situation here. We have a limousine liberal who is, you know, poverty for thee, not for me. And this is something, you know, that I think Michigan is sadly listening to. And that's something we as Republicans and conservatives have to start pushing back on, is this notion of great ideas that are actually historically proven to be wrong, but we're just not winning that argument right now.
0: Yeah, I mean, I think reasonably, Chris, it is fair to point to both apathy, low voter turnout, especially in these primaries, and ignorance. Ignorance of socialism, ignorance of Sharia law and extreme Islamic beliefs. Notice Kristen Welker didn't have a follow-up to, you know, what exactly about Barack Obama inspired him. Barack Obama, of course, was a constitutional attorney and head of the Harvard Bar Association, went on to be a community organizer, then a state senator, then a United States senator for 60 days when he turned around and ran for president. In between, he was a community organizer, so a non-practicing attorney. El-Sayed passed medical school but never got licensed and has never practiced as a doctor, claiming to be a doctor. I mean, what's your best guess as to what they have in common?
29: You know,
0: I don't want to give bad motives,
29: but look, they want to fundamentally change America towards the left in an incredibly damaging and scary way. And, you know, whether it's a Muslim background or whether it's just liberalism, their vision and future of America is a scary one. That's where their agreement is. It's not about, you know, what's good for the country, what's good for the middle classes, what's good for the elitism of their ideas.
0: So as a consultant and an analyst, is Barack Obama in play or has he already been in play?
29: Oh, yeah, he's definitely he's in play in the sense that he's obviously, again, with the Podesta think tank and everything else, Barack Obama is intrinsically involved in every single effort here to remake the country using the Democrat Party as a tool to do so. We saw it in his presidency, his disastrous presidency, and we're seeing it in his effort to recruit these newer, younger, more radical candidates that he thinks he can get across the finish line. He didn't think he could do that in 2008 and 2012. Well, now he thinks he can in 2026. And that's where this alignment is happening. He's seeing it, and he also sees it as a chance to be a cynical winner in a way that, you know, we have to have vociferous pushback from the conservative side.
0: Chris Walker is a consultant and analyst for the Republican Party, joins us with all things Republican. We've got primaries this week. I think even though it's Vermont, Connecticut, Minnesota, and Wisconsin, most attention is on Wisconsin. Are you shocked that AOC refused to endorse this controversial gubernatorial candidate in Wisconsin, basically saying, well, I'm simply focused on, you know, getting control of Congress right now. I don't have any interest in a gubernatorial race. That certainly wasn't the case when it was a mayor's race in New York.
29: Well, she'll endorse if she proves to be a winner on Tuesday. So, you know, she's trying to pick her. She's playing politics. She's playing it incredibly cautiously because she is looking towards 2028. So she doesn't want to be looked at as picking a loser because she doesn't want to have any. And look, we saw it in Michigan last week. The polling was pretty out of whack, and El-Sayed went only by a slim margin. So Wisconsin still could very, very potentially, you know, come out without, you know, a radical candidate, but we'll see how that all shakes out. I think it'll end up being the radical candidate, but on the whole, you know, she'll come out and endorse and be a part of the whole bandwagon after we see a potential win on Tuesday.
0: It did come up, her polling in New Hampshire, and then the conversation about, will you run, for president? She says she's flattered. She's not focused on that right now. There's no question in your mind AOC is running for president, right?
29: 100%. Yeah. 100%. And look, Francesca Hong will be a, you know, she will be, if she wins in Wisconsin tomorrow, she will be aligned with AOC and AOC will be aligned with her because this is, again, the most radical left-wing effort to try to win. And really educate voters quickly on the dangers of what we've seen from these socialists and, frankly, communists that are coming out of these Democrat primaries right now. It's amazing to me that the chance here for them is big for Democrats, but they're squandering it by endorsing these radical left candidates. We have to be vigilant and make sure that our voters get out as well, because ultimately, if these people win on a general election level, Katie barred the door for what we're going to see in this country over the long haul. But that is something we don't want to have happen.
0: James Carville had a great exchange. I played it earlier and I'll play it again in the Sounds of the Day. And he basically is chastising CNN as he's being interviewed by CNN, saying you guys are, you know, crowning this El Sayed as this great movement. He only had 48% of the vote, only won by 1%. He's going to have to convert 52% of Democrats that voted against him to unanimously vote for him to even compete in the general. In other words, the numbers aren't there. He's a flash in the pan. Do you think James Carville's assessment is correct, that this is much to do about ultimately nothing?
29: I do, but I think we're seeing in state after state that the Democrats are energized and Republicans are not. So we, you know, and let's not forget, and you and I talk about this a lot, El Sayed and these Democrats have the media behind them. You know, look, a glowing Kristen Welker interview over the weekend on Meet the Press is not something that any Republican gets. And that's not whining, but it's just the reality of the situation. And so they're going to do, the media is going to do everything they can over the next 90 days to try to paint over the radicalism of these candidates and make them look normal, make them sound reasonable. And it is up to us to see through those lies, because that is what the media is going to try to do. They're doing it with James Tallarico in Texas. They're doing it with El Sayed. They're going to do it, you know, with Mamdani. Look, I mean, Mamdani is the mayor of New York and somehow is a celebrity of national and international fame now. That's the media. And so we have a tremendously big task in front of us to define them correctly, because the media is doing everything they can with their massive tools and power to try to convince Americans that they're actually good for the country and they're not.
0: I suspect you feel the same way. It is very difficult to be a serious thinker in such an unserious time. If you're looking at that AOC interview, most of America seems to be interested in her freezing of her eggs, interested in whether or not she will run for president. But for a serious thinker, when she was asked the question about the DSA political platform, of which she is the leader of the DSA, if not the Democrat Party as a whole, she distanced herself from defunding the Department of Defense, no military, closing overseas military bases, abolishing police and prison systems, amnesty for all illegal immigrants, no border security, no ICE. I mean, I could go on and on. And when it came time, she just distances herself from it and basically says, you know, she's not into academic debates right now. I think people are less interested in these academic debates and are more interested in how we're going to bring their bills down and make sure that they can afford and see a doctor. I think that's breathtaking. I have never seen a serious head of a party or a serious candidate for president of the United States so distance themselves in embarrassment from their own platform. I mean, it's a first. What do you make of it?
29: Well, one, I think she's lying.
0: Of course.
29: I mean, obviously, she doesn't believe anything she just said, because she's adopting all of those positions and her votes and in her demeanor. So, you know, again, as you wisely mentioned, shame on Kristen Welker for not even asking a follow-up question.
0: No, of course not.
29: But of course she believes that. Of course she's the standard bearer for these ideas. And of course, you know, there's going to be a line through her campaign to this very radical agenda. And yeah, you're right. It's unserious to be talking about her freezing eggs. I mean, who cares? We're talking about someone who wants to lead the country. We're talking about her personal journey over embracing the lie of fertility in your late 30s, even though biology says otherwise. So, you know, we can get into that another time, but, up and down, AOC is producing falsehoods and misstatements, and it's, the media will not call her out on it. So it's up to us to do it, because we're seeing the media doing everything they can to beat conservative ideas and beat the president.
0: Do you think it's a fair assessment to say that Bernie Sanders didn't pass the torch to her to join him in the Senate? He passed the torch to her to run as a leading candidate for president, and she plans to do such.
29: Absolutely. Yeah. Absolutely. I mean, Bernie knows he can't run again, but he wants his ideas to flourish, and he sees it through AOC. That's why they campaigned together so hard in 2024. They're working together now. Yes, they're two heads of the same viperous body.
0: It's so in plain sight that you really don't have to fear the DSA. You don't have to fear Islam. You need to fear the enemy that is we in the mirror, the American people, if we get this wrong. It's that obvious, I would think, and should sort itself out in the general election. All right. Appreciate it. We'll have more with you, or sooner if conditions warrant. We get some of these results from Vermont, Connecticut, Minnesota, and, of course, where most of the eyes are, Wisconsin.
29: Thanks, Michael. Have a great week.
0: Great. Talk to you soon. 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And it is time to go back to college, so don't forget, an extra bottle for your college students. They will steal it and bring it to the dorm. 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I wouldn't call it speedy justice, but jury selection is today. 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

0: In a time where social media is everywhere, isn't it nice to just sit around and compare notes with some good friends? It's your morning show with Michael Del Chorno.
1: Yeah, never mind MySpace coming back. We got our space, right? You say it, you send it, we all hear it. Starting with Big John in Poughkeepsie.
2: Here's my guess. They're both cut from the same cloth.
1: Yeah, but let's be a little bit more specific. Rick in Virginia.
3: Good morning. Would you really be surprised if Obama and Kamala Harris didn't campaign wholeheartedly for Al-Sayed in Michigan? Absolutely not. Socialists will tell you the first thing to do to control somebody's life is control their health care and run up the debt. That is, you control their money. Back in President Trump's first term during State of the Union, he said that the United States would never become a socialist country. Chuck Schumer stood up and applauded, as did Nancy Pelosi, but not Kamala Harris. People are revealing who they are.
1: Yeah, I think that's what you need to keep your ears open. I mean, I always say the two things we never ask, what is the proper role and responsibility of the government, and what is the role and responsibility of the self-governed? See, whether you're a socialist or an Islamist, you have nothing in common with a representative republic of laws. That's for sure. They may have a lot more specific things in common that I think someone should ask them. We will, as your morning show continues.
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19: Lift the sanctions, withdraw all forces from the Middle East, release assets, and pay for any damages. So somewhere along the line, they want us to surrender and pay damage. So this is going nowhere. The president's referred to this as he's low-keying it. I don't know that anybody really knows what low-keying it means. I think what the president means is, these negotiations are all a joke anyway. And the longer they don't comply, the more we can continue to slowly make them go broke. Specifically, what I'd like the president maybe to do to up the game a little bit is if they are making some money shipping oil by land,

0: land. If you touch anything in the Strait of Hormuz, we're going to bomb your oil shipments by land. That would tighten the bolts a little bit. But time will tell, and it's the president, not my job, to answer what low-keying it means. But clearly, this deal has blown up. As the former Secretary of Defense, Mark Esper, said, Iran's demands for reopening the Strait of Hormuz are now ridiculous. So we're nowhere. Oil up 1%. Ball in the president's court. Or bombing approval in the president's court. Meanwhile, the Israeli Prime Minister Bibi Netanyahu is formally rejecting the president's Gaza Board of Peace plan for good reason. They will not withdraw troops until Hamas disarms. All right. Having said that, that's your top stories. Although I would actually say you can learn a heck of a lot more today with Sounds of the Day than you can by me giving you the top stories. So let's get on with the show.
1: We will win.
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5: The ability to speak does not make you intelligent.
6: Are you not entertained?
0: I am entertained. I think you'll be entertained. Always revealing, often entertaining. It's time for your Sounds of the Day. This weekend, while you were busy doing whatever you were doing, AOC, the head of the Democrat Party, or the presumed soon-to-be leader, if not already, for President of the United States nomination in the Democrat Party, and Abdul al-Sayed, who came off a narrow primary victory in Michigan, were doing all the talking. We start with al-Sayed. Al-Sayed's on Meet the Press. There's not a lot of redirection in any of this interview. So, again, we all know what the problem is. Death of journalism, mainstream legacy media being in the back pocket of the Democrat Party, and that includes socialists and Islamists, apparently. So here's Welker just fawning on and on about al-Sayed, and she knows he won't reveal any of the particulars, but you had a conversation with a former president. Listen.
7: That you spoke to former President Barack Obama on the phone. I know you're not going to give me every detail of the call, but what was the crux of his message to you, Dr. al-Sayed?
8: Well, Kristen, you're right. I like to keep private conversations private, but it was a really warm and inspiring conversation. I got to be honest with you, I never saw myself ever able to run for public office. I literally told former President Bill Clinton that at my college graduation, in which I was the senior speaker and he was the main speaker. And I then watched the next year Barack Hussein Obama run for and win the presidency. I watched him serve with a level of class, a level of elegance that we could only pine for now. So I really enjoyed the conversation. I was grateful for his advice. It was very warm, very inviting. And I know that he knows the critical role that.
0: Notice he called him Barack Hussein Obama. And notice nobody has a problem with that. When Donald Trump does it, of course, it's Islamophobia. But Abdul al-Sayed does it, nobody even blinks. The whole conversation is presented almost like an endorsement from the 44th president. And notice there's no follow-up, or we're not hearing Barack Obama's side of this conversation. So it is a legitimate question to ask, what does a 44th president of the United States, a former United States senator, of which Abdul al-Sayed is running for the United States Senate, believing in dissolving the United States Senate, let alone the presidency, let alone the Supreme Court, let alone borders, let alone ICE, let alone police, let alone prisons. What does that president, that constitutional attorney and head of the Harvard bar have in common with this Islamist radical socialist? I think that's a legitimate question. I don't ever, in all of his postmodern ambitions, recall Barack Obama ever being for abolition of the borders, abolition of police, prisons, the military, the presidency, the Senate, the Supreme Court. I mean, what does he have in common? Also, notice how he wasn't inspired by Bill Clinton, who spoke at his graduation. Notice also that he's referred to as a doctor. He has never practiced as a doctor. He graduated medical school, never got licensed. So he's like an attorney who graduates law school but never goes on to take the bar. And we're going to still just refer to him as a doctor. But why was he inspired by Barack Obama? Because he was an eloquent speaker? And I'm left with the only clue, which is, and then I saw. Watch, listen.
8: Saw myself ever able to run for public office. I literally told former President Bill Clinton that at my college graduation, in which I was the senior speaker and he was the main speaker. And I then watched the next year Barack Hussein Obama run for and win the presidency. I watched him serve with a level of class, a level of elegance that we could only pine for now. So I really enjoyed the
0: class and elegance. That's what inspired him. Do you need me to play montages of the class and eloquence of Abdul al-Sayed?
1: And that you can't reform ICE. You can't retrain ICE. You have to abolish ICE.
8: It started. It was a bad experiment. It's been weaponized to do the worst things. And I think we need to abolish it and start from scratch.
3: I think he should be impeached. I do not think he should be president of the United States. I think he has done impeachable things. Obviously, as a future senator, I'm not in a position to impeach. But when they make the case about the impeachable things I have seen with my own eyes, I will vote.
0: I mean, it's a question for everyone to answer. I want to go quickly, too, because I think you can spend too much time analyzing this that you become a part of the problem. I want to jump to James Carville. Now, Carville's ancient history for today's modern Democrats. However, he was the architect and strategist that took a candidate riddled in sexual scandals and got him, Gary Hart sat in a boat called Monkey Business with a girl on his lap, and his career was over, and he was to be the next John F. Kennedy. Bill Clinton had all kinds of problems, and Carville navigated and got him elected. And watch him bash CNN as he's talking to CNN, but more importantly, for serious thinkers, put al-Sayed into perspective. Listen.
4: But let me take your hat off. You got 48% in a primary. You're being hailed on CNN as a revolutionary, complete tidal wave hitting the United States. It's the latest, greatest thing that ever happened. And what I'm saying right here is I would go a little bit slow, maybe, if I was analyzing this. And I would also say you're going to have your chance in 2028. But boy, we're all into the revolution now. And we're all, this is great. This is wonderful. Well, you got to get everybody that voted for your opponent in the primary to vote for you in the general. Maybe you need to do some hard political work and develop some political skills that make you more accessible to more voters. That's just my.
0: And I think it's a valid point. So you win a primary by 1%. So in his direct opponent, he's got 47% of the primary voters that he's got to somehow convert 100% to him. And then don't forget the third party candidate with 60,000 votes and 4% of the vote. You got to convert them too, just to compete. And that doesn't even speak to the Republicans that may have voted for him in a primary because they knew they could beat him in a general. Let alone, because of these radical views, will unite behind the Republican, even some Democrats who won't go that far. This isn't some big socialist Islamist revolution. This is a very explainable, narrow primary victory that's about to be a thing of the past, come general. And that's James Carville saying, and CNN should know better. Now that's where I get back to AOC. And the serious conversation. So here's the DSA, of which she is the leader. Bernie has passed the torch to her. That's Bernie's words. I'm passing the torch. And I'm passing the torch not to be joining me in the Senate, but to run for president and get the nomination. Bernie, is that true?
6: That's very true.
0: Thank you.
6: Thank you.
0: So their DSA platform is to defund the Department of Defense, no military, close overseas military bases, no police, no prisons, no borders, no amnesty for everyone, no ICE, no law enforcement whatsoever, seizing of property, redistribution of wealth. Pretty radical. So when the head and the soon and already leading Democratic Democrat candidate for president's primary. AOC is on a national talking head show, and she's asked about this. Does she embrace her own platform or distance herself? You listen.
6: But some of the positions here, defund the Department of Defense, close overseas military bases, abolish the police and prison system, grant amnesty to all immigrants in the U.S., replace the Supreme Court and executive judiciary with chosen by lower to Congress, abolish the Senate, public ownership of corporations and essential industries. I mean, those are some positions that you're going to be hearing a lot about this fall mm-hmm. from Republicans. Mm-hmm.
9: And I think we're also going to be hearing a lot about Donald Trump's commitment to getting us into a reckless war in Iran, yeah. his collaboration with big companies to make sure that everything from groceries to rent stay sky high. And I think that people are less interested in these academic debates, and they're more interested in how we're going to bring their bills down and make sure that they can afford to see a doctor.
0: So she won't answer the question, and she distanced herself from their own platform and threw up war and academic arguments. But when it comes to the most nasty, hateful anti-American, Hassan Piker, watch your reaction.
6: He's somebody who said, that America deserved 9/11. Now he backed off from that.
9: Yes, he's apologized.
6: But he said a lot of controversial things. Is he somebody that should have a role in the progressive movement going forward?
9: You know, I think when we look at our elections that have happened, we have lost young people. Much hay was made about the fact that we lost young men in the last election. And many of the same consultants that are wringing their hands today were the same ones talking about how we need to go on Joe Rogan and we need to be not so, you know, willing to engage in cancel culture. And I think that the flip-flopping on this is a tactical debate that they may be having.
0: So we think the solution is go double down on woke, double down on socialism, add Islamism. Go all in for the young. And of course, you won't lose any of the middle. You won't lose any of the older. You won't lose any of the males or females that are older. This is a reckless plan. Look, if America can't get this right, we've got bigger problems than the attackers. And the problem's right in the mirror. Now, after all of this, I can't believe, a journalist interviewing this woman. I can't believe you are the leader of the DSA. You are the de facto leader of the Democrat Party. And you're distancing yourself from your own platform. You're embracing a radical like Hassan Piker. But no, let's giggle and talk about you being president.
6: I'm sure you saw the poll in New Hampshire that had you as the leading candidate, leading choice for Democrats. First of all, are you...
0: By the way, I should interrupt. AOC was at 22% in New Hampshire. Mayor Pete at 21%. There are no other players. Gavin Newsom was at 8%. Bernie Sanders was at 6%. Kamala Harris was at 5%, a former sitting vice president and presidential candidate who should be the leader of her party. Anyone else was almost as much as her at 2%. So she is the early leader. I said she will be the runaway early leader, just as Bernie was. And Bernie will make it clear by then. So her 22% is really 28%. And that 30-ish to 35% that she'll get to will be enough to secure the nomination if the DNC doesn't get involved. And I think that's when you'll get the bait and switch with Rahm Emanuel. But will she run for president? Let's giggle in here.
9: I mean, I'm focused on winning the midterms. I'm running for Congress right now.
6: But, I mean, do you see this as something... I know you said you're open to it. Is it a realistic possibility?
9: I haven't ruled out the possibility, and I'm very humbled to the tremendous amount of support out there. I think that we have a responsibility to remain focused on the midterms and not on our individual.
0: The party of FDR, Truman, JFK, Jimmy Carter, Bill Clinton, Barack Obama, and now AOC. I think if I was an egg, I'd want to be frozen. All right. what's happening in the Middle East right now is not just another headline. It's a direct hit to your wallet. Why? Because when there's conflict and there's no resolution, oil moves and everything follows. 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
0: 56 minutes after the hour, Iran has changed the deal. Israel has rejected Trump's Gaza deal. Primaries this week, Wisconsin, Minnesota, Connecticut, and Vermont. Thunderstorms coming to the Midwest and the Great Lakes. Powerball jackpot over $900 million. And I would hardly call this speedy justice. Our national correspondent Rory O'Neill is here with the story. It's been 30 years since rapper Tupac Shakur was killed in Las Vegas. And jury selection will begin for the man accused of orchestrating the shooting today. Good morning, Rory.
14: Good morning. Police say the man is Dwayne Keffi D. Davis, now 63 years old, facing a count of murder with a deadly weapon with the intent to promote, further, or assist a criminal gang. Essentially, police, even in Las Vegas, admit their case had gone cold. They really didn't have any new evidence, but it was a book that Keffi D. wrote with a co-writer in which Davis essentially admits to passing off the gun in the car that was used in the attack that left Tupac Shakur dead and Suge Knight injured. And it's that confession and some other interviews he also did that have Davis in trouble right now. So essentially, he's going to be put on trial for his own words.
0: And do we have any other hard evidence to go with this? Or it's just what he's being free 30 years from 33 to 63 and then wrote in a book. That's it?
14: Pretty much. And he's the only guy still alive that was in the car at the time. So let's see what he has to say. Now, he denies that he wrote that. He says the author took him out of context. And he says he actually never read the book himself.
0: We'll have more on that one. We'll follow it. Great reporting, Rory, as always. All right. One Chance to Live, Monday, August the 10th, 2026. Make a difference in someone's life. Cherish your own. We'll see you in the morning.
20: 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I'm Kenny Stevens. And my morning show is your morning show with Michael Delgarno.
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22: Southbound I-25 has a little bit of slowing after the Berthoud exit getting into the HOV work zone. Scattered slow pockets on 34 both directions between 257 and the freeway. And westbound Highway 66 bunches up before Colorado Boulevard. I'm Danny Christos.
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26: The Patriots and tight end Hunter Henry have come to terms on a new deal. According to multiple reports, the 31-year-old Henry is getting a two-year extension worth $20 million. Veteran NFL quarterback Teddy Bridgewater, who was in line to be the backup QB to Jared Goff in Detroit, has decided to retire. Basketball Hall of Famer Don Nelson has passed away. The three-time NBA Coach of the Year and five-time champion player as a member of the Celtics died at the age of 86. I'm Matt McCoy.
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0: She wants to go from appointed senator to elected senator.
1: I'm Dave Anthony, Fox News.
2: I want to, you know, focus on the struggles of the South Carolina families because, like them, I feel those same struggles.
1: Senator Darlene Graham is one of 10 Republicans running in tomorrow's special primary to replace her late brother Lindsey Graham as the GOP Senate nominee in South Carolina. Congressman Russell Fry and Ralph Norman among them. Graham has a Trump endorsement. She also tells Fox she stands with the president on Iran.
2: We have to protect our nation. I realize that the price of gas is a little high right now, but I think President Trump is going to get us through this, and the price of gas will eventually come down.
1: Iran is making new demands before allowing shipping to flow fully through the Strait of Hormuz, wanting American forces to leave the region and the U.S. to compensate Iran for all the bombing damage. President Trump tells Axios, we're only semi-negotiating at this point.
3: The Wall Street Journal reports for weeks President Trump has been laying the groundwork to declare victory in the Iran war should Tehran fully reopen the Strait of Hormuz, even floating the idea privately to senior aides that he's willing to walk away without a nuclear deal.
1: That's Fox's Trey Yingston, Tel Aviv, as Ukraine keeps taking the war deep inside Russia, targeting oil refineries. Officials say there a drone attack today has killed at least 13 people, wounded 75.
4: Ukraine has battered Russian oil facilities on a near daily basis in recent months. The campaign's eaten into refining capacity and unsettled the Russian public. Ukrainian President Volodymyr Zelensky says it's to force Russian leader Vladimir Putin to the negotiating table. Russia has also regularly hit Ukraine with missiles, glide bombs and drones, causing thousands of civilian casualties.
1: Fox's Jonathan Savage, an accused Irish drug cartel leader, is back in Ireland. Daniel Kinahan returned last night in handcuffs, sent to court in Dublin, then jailed after being extradited from Dubai, where Kinahan was arrested in April facing charges. He ran a drug smuggling and money laundering organization that stretched from Europe to the U.S. America's listening to Fox News.
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1: Democrats have made immigration enforcement and ICE raids a November election campaign issue. And now congressional Democrats have a new focus in their fight against the Trump deportation agenda.
8: A letter signed by more than 60 Democratic lawmakers has been sent to the Department of Homeland Security, the Defense Department, and Veterans Affairs, saying that they're looking into whether DHS and the Pentagon are coordinating to deport military service members and their families. A report from the Associated Press found that more than 50 active duty troops, spouses, and parents have been detained by immigration authorities. The AP says the Trump administration has rolled back protections for military families, and some say service members have been forced to take leave or delay deployment to care for their children after their spouses were detained. DHS told the AP, quote, U.S. military service does not automatically grant lawful immigration status. The Pentagon declined to comment. Tanya J. Powers, Fox News.
1: President Trump keeps railing about the Washington, D.C. reflecting pool he continues to insist was vandalized after he got a contractor to upgrade that pool.
25: The president was outraged when Jeanine Pirro, the U.S. attorney for the District of Columbia, dropped charges against David Hearn. Hearn was accused of vandalizing the reflecting pool, but Pirro's office said the pool was damaged by shoddy work done by contractors, not Hearn. President Trump is pushing Pirro to reinstate the charges, posting on Truth Social, a National Park Service career employee, a highly credible witness, saw David Hearn act blue in broad daylight vandalize the reflecting pool. The president also said there was a contractor error, but it was very small. By the way, Act Blue is a Democratic political action committee. Jill Nato, Fox News.
1: On Wall Street, we're seeing Dow futures down a bit. NASDAQ futures are also now lower before this week's trading. They could be affected by the latest inflation reports that come Wednesday and Thursday. I'm Dave Anthony, and this is Fox News.
9: Caitlin Clark was awarded a technical foul in the Fever's 90-86 win over the Sky Saturday night, her eighth of the season, which would have resulted in an automatic one-game suspension. But after the game, the league rescinded it, so she's now back at just seven on the season and would be available to play in the Fever's game against the New York Liberty on Tuesday in Indianapolis. 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

0: suspect vehicle was later found abandoned. A man is dead and a Golden police officer was in the hospital after a shootout at a convenience store. Police responded to reports of a man with a gun at a Circle K on Colfax this weekend. A neighbor says he heard people yelling for someone to drop a weapon, followed by a series of gunshots.
1: I'm thankful that, you know, my house wasn't hit. I'm horrified that my neighbor's house was hit.
0: The officer's injuries are described as non-life-threatening. The armed man was shot and killed by police. Hot, dry weather along the Front Range and throughout the eastern Colorado parts continue for another 2 or 3 days.
2: Still hot for Monday afternoon. More triple digits down to the southeast. Could have a couple of towns in northeast Colorado also hit 100 degrees. 7-day forecast does feature a big cool down, though.
0: That's Fox 31's Alvin German. That's the latest MKN Index.
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5: What's happening, fellow sports fans? It's Andy West. Let's look back on this day in sports history, August 10th. We'll start today in 1981, where Pete Rose breaks Stan Musial's National League hitting record with his 3,631st hit in a 7-3 Phillies loss against the Cardinals. Pete Rose would finish his career in Cincinnati and break Ty Cobb's Major League hitting record on September 11, 1985. Today in 1995, Ball Night at Dodger Stadium turned into the first forfeit in the majors in 16 years. Los Angeles forfeited a game to the St. Louis Cardinals after fans threw souvenir baseballs onto the field 3 times. The game was called with 1 out in the bottom of the 9th. And today in 2008, Michael Phelps, who would win 8 gold medals in the Beijing Olympics, starts with winning the 400-meter individual medley in record time, smashing his own world record.
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0: recalled products. And more hot, dry weather for Denver today, but just 80 on Thursday with strong storms predicted Thursday and Friday.
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6: 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Who were they? What made them so notorious? How did the internet, or sometimes the algorithm, choose them? And what does a person do when they're suddenly confronted with more attention than the human psyche can handle? Take The Dress, a story that went uber viral in early 2015 in spite of being, well, kind of a boring optical illusion. A mother of the bride in Scotland took a picture of a dress she was thinking about wearing to her daughter's wedding. But she saw the dress as blue with black lace, and her daughter saw it as white with gold lace. One BuzzFeed post later, every single person on the internet was talking about the dress. But to me, the dress is a story about the last couple of months when the internet was still sort of fun. It was shortly before the stories that spread across the internet stopped being driven by exploited millennials with useless arts degrees and started being decided by algorithms hell-bent on growing internet usership at all costs. And on a long enough timeline, the story of the dress is one entangled with abuse and media exploitation. Internet history is a tricky thing to be invested in. It feels like every time a bad with business billionaire buys up another platform, history starts being erased. With the team at Cool Zone Media, we're taking these characters' 16th minute of fame to see what their moment meant to them and what it says about us.
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9: Here's something pretty disturbing I discovered while researching this podcast. This is what it actually says on the Los Angeles Police Department website. The site states that the Adult Missing Persons Unit investigates 3,200 cases a month, and 70% of those missing people are found or returned voluntarily within 2 or 3 days. It goes on to explain, and I quote here, "Since being a missing person is not a crime, police are given a very limited role while conducting these types of investigations." At the bottom of the webpage, it gets more disturbing. There's a section titled, "What if they never returned?" And here's the official police advice. In such situations, you may want to enlist the services of a private investigator to assist in your search. If you can't afford a PI, the police elaborate, quote, "Another option would be to contact the Salvation Army, which has a missing persons locator program." There is not a single sentence on the LAPD website that would lead a loved one of a missing person to have any faith that the police would properly investigate it. What the LAPD is basically saying is, if someone you love goes missing, don't overreact. They'll probably turn up, unless they don't, in which case you should get someone besides the police to look into it. All this is my way of saying, if the police took missing persons cases as seriously as they do, say, bank robberies, I wouldn't have had to do this podcast in the first place and end up chasing a violent criminal halfway around the country. I'm Neil Strauss, and you can hear the full story of To Live and Die in L.A.
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2: In an interview this weekend, she joked about some of those far-left stances, distancing herself from ideas that she previously supported.
3: Francesca Hong has made clear her present stances. She's moved away from it. And I have a local city councilman that has this saying, woke one was crazy.
4: So, yeah, they're moving away from what they told you you had to believe, or they would end your career. They would kick you out of school. They would insist that Twitter and Facebook removed your accounts. And now they've just kind of, like they're changing clothes, disavowed those very policies that were so important that they argued in favor of suspending free speech if you uttered them, because that was hate speech. Hate speech is not free speech. You remember that? Those are the beliefs they've now abandoned. Almost makes you want to embrace free speech, huh? So on that topic, came across this. This guy's become one of my favorite thinkers. There's too much good stuff these days. You ever notice that? Oh, my gosh, there's so much good stuff. His name is Christoph Shavinsky. It's at least close. His Twitter handle is Christoph of Poland. But I've been trying to communicate this to y'all for a long time. And you know me, quoting George Orwell all the time. And the Voltaire's saying that I love so much, that those who could compel you to repeat absurdities or say absurdities can make you commit atrocities. And I've tried to explain, and James Lindsay's books and lectures and stuff are wonderful about this. Cynical Theories is a great place to start. But I try to explain to you how, like the transgender thing, the thing that bothers me the most about it, I hate women getting beat up by men on the field of play, but the absurdity of forcing you to say that man is a woman. And I actually got a note from a very nice lady the other day, says, Joe, why are you so on about this? It reminds me of the AIDS crisis, and you got to stop. No. You're totally misunderstanding the problem here. The problem is the absurdity being made to repeat the absurdity, being made to repeat something you know that is not true. Otherwise, you'll be in trouble and they will hurt you. Okay, so here's where we get to Christoph Shavinsky. What the West still doesn't get, and I found this fascinating. I hope you do too. It's just so clear. Communism's true core is the systemic lie. Most people in the West think they understand communism. They picture breadlines, gulags, failed five-year plans, and the collapse of the Soviet Union. They treat it as a discredited economic theory, an experiment that proved that abolishing private property doesn't work. Case closed, history moved on. This misunderstanding may be the most dangerous intellectual failure of our time. Communism was never primarily an economic system. Economics was the surface. Beneath it lay something far more insidious, a total systemic institutionalized commitment to lying. Not occasional dishonesty, not spin or propaganda in the ordinary sense. Something deeper, civilizational war against truth itself, waged through every institution, every classroom, every newspaper, every conversation, until reality itself became negotiable and the lie became the air people breathed. And then I found this part really, really interesting. The words were missing. The Polish language, which was forged by decades of living under the communist system, produced words for this phenomenon that we don't have in English. He mentions zakłamanie, a state of total, pervasive, socially embedded falsehood, a condition in which an entire society is saturated with lies so thoroughly that truth becomes almost inaccessible. Poles all know that word because they lived through it. Zakłamanie. Then there's obłuda, a deep performative hypocrisy, the gap between what is proclaimed and what is actually practiced. The mask worn so long it begins to feel like a face. That is, for instance, your Soviet tractor factory person saying, yeah, we produced 100 tractors this month. And then his supervisor getting the reports from 10 different plants says, yeah, we produced 1,000 tractors this month. The tractors don't exist. They can't be found. But everybody checked the box, and that's a wuda, a deep performative hypocrisy, the gap between what is proclaimed and what is actually practiced. And everybody does it. These are not words for individual liars. They describe a system, he writes, a mode of social organization built on an organized mendacity, meaning dishonesty, where the lie is not the exception, but the foundation. English has no single word for either concept, and that linguistic gap is not a coincidence. It reflects a gap in experience. Cultures that did not live under communism lack the vocabulary because they lack the wound. And because they lack the vocabulary, they struggle to recognize the thing when it appears in new clothing. So here's the continuity. Here's how it flows. Communism, leftism, and wokeism. And here's where we get into why I'm so agitated about people trying to force me to say something I know to be untrue. Christoph writes, what we call wokeism today, or the broader radical left, is not a new phenomenon. It is the same operating system running on updated hardware. The specifics have changed. Instead of the proletariat, we have marginalized identity groups. Instead of bourgeois class enemies, we have racists and transphobes. Instead of socialist realism, we have DEI statements. But the deep structure is the same. That deep structure is this. Truth is not discovered, it is assigned. In other words, in plain language, they tell you what the truth is and you just repeat it. Reality is not something to be understood honestly, but something to be narrated strategically. Language is not a tool for communication, but a weapon of power. And anyone who resists the approved narrative is not simply wrong. They are dangerous and must be silenced, shamed, or destroyed. This is Zaklamani in its modern form. This is Obluta wearing a human rights badge. And how many of you, especially you in academia, in education, or in blue states and cities, know how that felt when you rejected the approved narrative? And maybe it was about transgenderism. Maybe it was about systemic racism, the idea that all white people are oppressors, blah, blah, blah. Maybe it was some of the COVID policies. Anyone who resisted the approved narrative is not simply wrong. They are dangerous and must be silenced, shamed, or destroyed. Does that sound familiar to you? Yeah, I know it does. Back to Christoph. The same movement that insists men can become women will insist with equal fervor that questioning this is an act of violence. Speech is violence. Remember that? He's getting to the core of why I'm so hardcore about this. The same movement that insists men can become women will insist with equal fervor that questioning this is an act of violence. The same institutions that claim to champion free inquiry systematically suppress dissent. The same people who invoke tolerance as their highest value are among the most intolerant forces in public life. The contradiction is not accidental. It is structural. It is the system working as designed. And here's why the West still doesn't get it. People who grow up in freedom tend to assume at some level that bad actors know they are lying. This is the conversation Jack has started many times, because I'll talk about neo-Marxism and how it's assumed a new face and new words and vocabulary, like Christoph was describing. And he always asks, how many of these people who are advocating this stuff know that? And, you know, I always go to, there's the activists who know what they're doing, then the useful idiots and the masses who just, they believe the moral arguments. They think they're doing the right thing. But here's another aspect of it that I hadn't really grasped. People who grew up in freedom tend to assume at some level that bad actors know they are lying. That somewhere behind the ideological performance, there is a cynical operator who privately acknowledges reality. This assumption is wrong, and it is why Westerners consistently underestimate what they are dealing with. The totalitarian lie at its mature stage is not cynical. It is believed, or rather, it creates a condition in which the distinction between belief and performance collapses entirely. People learn to say things they do not believe so fluently and for so long that they lose access to what they actually think. I'll let you contemplate that for a minute. You get so beaten down by a system where you have to say what you know to not be true over and over for so long, you lose access to what you actually think. That's the brilliance of Orwell, by the way. Reread 1984. Anyway, this system does not just produce lies. It produces people who can no longer clearly distinguish truth from the narrative they've been trained to admit. This environment also produces a kind of cognitive adaptation often described as doublethink, the ability to hold two contradictory beliefs at the same time and to accept both as true when required. It is not merely lying to others, but a learned internal tolerance toward contradiction itself, where inconsistencies are tolerated because your survival depends on it. You knew that Ibram X. Kendi, Robin DiAngelo crap, you knew it was wrong, but you sat there and repeated it in that classroom so you could keep your job or keep your scholarship. A lot of you had to do that, and I sympathize with you. I kind of wish you'd stormed out or something, but I get why you didn't. So you learned internal tolerance toward contradiction itself because your survival depended on it, literally twisting people's minds. Poles, Czechs, Hungarians, and others who lived through this recognize the pattern immediately when they see it in Western institutions today. The show trials of the Twitter mobs, the compelled speech, those anti-racism, Robin DiAngelo, white guilt sessions, that's compelled speech. The ideological litmus tests for employment, the memory holding of inconvenient facts, Fauci, the ritualistic confessions of privilege. To a post-communist eye, it's unmistakable. They know what we're doing. To eyes that have only known freedom, it looks like a passionate, if misguided, social movement. But that gap in perception between those who have vocabulary for Zaklamani and those who do not may be one of the most consequential fault lines in the Western world today, because you cannot fight a disease you cannot name, and you cannot name what your language was never built to describe. The first task then is translation, not just of words, but of the lived understanding those words carry. The lie is not a bug in the system. It is the system. Until that is understood, the West will keep arriving, perpetually surprised to find that the institutions it trusted have been quietly hollowed out from within. I think that's enough of that for now. We will post that under hot links at armstrongandgetty.com. If you want to reread it yourself, send it to all your friends, print it out, memorize it, have it tattooed on your chest, whatever. Every single word of that is true. Every single word. And a lot of you, I think it probably blew your mind. But trust me, and I'm not some all-powerful authority. I've seriously been studying communist systems since I was a teenager. Every single word he wrote is true. And if we don't absorb it and understand what it means, God help us. And God help our liberty, because it will go away. More to come. Stay with us. It's shocking. In the United States, there's a break-in every 26 seconds. 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
8: 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I-25's at the speed limit both directions. We've got some police reported down south of the Berthoud exit through the HOV work zone, and police reported on US 85 in Gilcrest. I'm Danny Christos with traffic.
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1: You know, this fits in so beautifully with what we've been talking about. I had to throw it in. Thanks, Eric, for sending this along. It's a great old saying. You can vote in socialism, but you have to shoot your way out. You can vote in socialism, but you have to shoot your way out. Let's listen to AOC with John Carroll real quickly.
2: What, in your mind, is the difference between socialism and communism?
3: I think, to me, the fundamental difference is, one, democracy. And I believe that democratic socialists are fundamentally pro-democracy. And we believe in the ballot box. We believe in respecting the outcomes of elections and governing democratically and ensuring that the ideas and policies that are implemented are won through popular vote and popular opinion. And so that, I think that's why so much of what we focus on is also making sure that we are providing for the majority of Americans, guaranteeing health care, raising wages, strengthening the right to a union. And I think that that's at its core what we're about.
1: Okay, thanks, AOC. Let's game this out, keeping in mind the saying that I gave you a second ago. You can vote in socialism, but you have to shoot your way out. So AOC gets her wishes, and we impose socialism. And most, if not all, economic policy is run through the government. The government picks winners and losers. The government takes a substantial amount of what those who remain producers produce and redistributes it to people through, you know, food, housing, healthcare, you know, just everything. So you've got the government, which is all powerful, essentially, incredibly powerful, and the rest of us all depend on it. Now, we've all seen how, like, an entitlement program can start, or a social benefit of some sort can start. And if they decide it's a bad idea 2 days later, you hear just screeching that, what will happen to the whatever who have been depending on this program for 2 days? And it's like, you can never end a social problem because, oh, those people depend on it. And they expect it. And you're going to balance the budget on their back. So you've got an entire system, a huge part of the economy that's like that. So in AOC's world, number one, the populace would get together and say, okay, we're entirely dependent on this system. We're going to vote it out. And then what? All of the government-controlled industries are going to become independent again. Run by whom and at what level of efficiency? And how do we decide who's employed? Because the government had their hand in that. How would the entire economic system work? How do you unplug it? There is zero chance the average voter would say, yeah, let's take that chance. Let's roll that dice. I know life is crappy and I don't have any hopes of it ever getting better, but they're telling me I'll starve if I vote out socialism. Okay? So that's problem number one. Problem number two is, and this happens every single blanking time, and y'all know this, you grant such enormous power to the government that the economy and everything we need runs through them. They are in control of it. And then if we all win by 0.5%, all those people, all those bureaucrats, those technocrats, those apparatchiks, as they used to call them in the Soviet Union, all of those people are going to say, well, hey, guys, an election's an election. Give up your super cool Dacia in the country and your luxury car that nobody else has and your nice salary and your first access to those government grocery stores and the graft we get because everybody below us, if they want something a little extra, they got to bribe us. We're all giving that up because did you see the headline? We lost in the election by 0.5%, so we're giving it all up. Ha, you can vote in socialism, but you have to shoot your way out. Thanks for reminding us of that pearl of wisdom, Eric. Appreciate it. You can drop us a note, mailbag at armstrongandgetty.com, and you really ought to subscribe to the podcast, Armstrong and Getty On Demand. 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
9: A different approach in the conflict with Iran. I'm Dave Anthony, Fox News. In the attempt to get the Strait of Hormuz shipping flowing fully again,
10: President Trump told Axios that instead of increasing military pressure on Iran, the administration is going to watch and wait and allow the economic pressure to mount. So this is what he said in part, quote, "We are low-keying it. We are only semi-negotiating with them."
9: Fox's Alex Hogan's at the White House.
10: Over the weekend, Iran released new demands saying that it wants the U.S. to lift its naval blockade, to unfreeze Iranian assets, and pay Iran for war damages.
9: When it comes to this Iran conflict,
11: I stand with President Trump. You know, national security is utmost important.
9: Senator Darlene Graham, appointed to replace her late brother Lindsey, is running in a special primary tomorrow in South Carolina and has the Trump endorsement to replace him as the GOP nominee in the November election. And Graham tells Fox she's focused on voters' concerns about the economy.
11: They talk about affordability. They talk about gas prices. They talk about the price of groceries.
9: There are nine other Republicans running in that Senate primary tomorrow, including Congressman Russell Fry and Ralph Norman. There are primaries tomorrow in Connecticut, Vermont, Minnesota, and Wisconsin as well. A lot of focus on the Democratic Socialist leading in the polls in the primary for governor, Francesca Hong. The winner will face Republican Congressman Tom Tiffany in November. A New York boat captain is in federal custody after the sightseeing trip he chartered over the weekend turned deadly.
12: New York City police say Sarah Sanchez and her infant daughter Antonella Garcia died after the boat they were on overturned in New York Harbor near the Statue of Liberty on Saturday night. Investigators say Manuel Hernandez, the boat's captain, was arrested and charged with 13 counts of reckless endangerment. 12 people had minor injuries and were rescued before police arrived. The U.S. Coast Guard, which responded along with police, is working with the NYPD to determine whether the vessel was operating as an illegal charter.
9: That's Tanya J. Powers. 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
9: It's a mixed bag to start the week on Wall Street. The Dow is down 77 points. The Nasdaq's dropping 34, but the S&P 500 is up 3 points, adding to Friday's record high close. Oil prices, they're up more than 3%. WTI back over $80 a barrel again. But It did come down last week after President Trump again paused bombing Iran for more talks in the Strait of Hormuz shipping. And analyst Chilby Lundberg tells Fox gas should get even cheaper.
6: Because oil prices are way down, and so are the prices that retailers pay for their fuel. They're going to share those price cuts with us.
9: AAA's national average for regular $4 per gallon. That's down 9 cents since last Monday, but it is still a buck more than before the Iran conflict. Well, the CDC keeps investigating that cyclosporiasis outbreak, giving thousands of Americans nasty diarrhea and other ailments in many states. There's also a salmonella scare.
8: At least 18 ready-to-eat meat and poultry products have now been recalled following the recent salmonella outbreak linked to fresh jalapeno peppers. This recall involves prepared wraps, bowls, and salads from several companies, including Taylor Farms, Deli Kitchen, and H-E-B's Higher Harvest and Meal Simple brands. The products distributed across 24 states and were sold at major retailers, including Walmart, Kroger, H-E-B, Randall's, Tom Thumb, Wawa, Hannaford Racetrack, and Dillon's, with Best Buy dates of August 3rd through August 16th, 2026. 345 people have been sickened so far across the U.S. in the outbreak and 36 hospitalized, according to the FDA. Sue Guzman, Fox News.
9: Spider-Man remains king of the box office.
17: I am totally out of control. I gotta fix whatever this is right now.
9: For a second weekend in a row, Spider-Man Brand New Day was the number one movie. It has set a record, topping $1.6 billion in worldwide ticket sales in just 10 days. And it's the top grossing film of the year so far. I'm Dave Anthony, and this is Fox News.
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21: Wait a minute. It was end of last week, wasn't it, that the president told reporters he was prepared to launch the biggest military attack since World War II, but was then talked down by U.S. allies because the deal was imminent. And on Friday, the president on social media suggested victory was already in hand, linked to an article declaring Donald Trump won the Iran war. Vice President Vance told Fox News that the U.S. would continue to pressure Iran to make long-term changes, but essentially the straight thing is settled. That was on Friday, I guess. Well, here's a little more information on the latest twist. Next clip, Michael.
22: Iranian leaders are again demanding more concessions from the U.S., including the lifting of the naval blockade, removing sanctions, releasing frozen assets, and providing compensation for the war before reopening the strait. Now, it's increasingly clear Iran believes it has the upper hand, betting the White House wants to end this confrontation more than it does.
21: Okay, so the new deal... Since the president said the strait will be opened, is Iran says you need to permanently end the war, lift the naval blockade, withdraw all your forces, end all your sanctions, free all of our frozen assets, pay us war reparations, end all threats and insults going forward, and stop military action against any of Iran's militia allies around the world.

0: the region from the Shia militias in the godforsaken parts of Iraq to Hezbollah to the Houthis. Got to call off the dogs on all those people, and then we'll open the strait. That's the New Deal, bitches. And I use that term advisedly. That is Iran's attitude at this point. We're not coming to you hat in hand asking you for terms. You're coming to us, Trump. And here's what it's going to take, Trump. They are defiant. Next clip.
1: Iran, well aware of the power of their stranglehold over the strait as energy prices remain high, they are also likely well aware of reports that this war is taking a real toll on U.S. munitions. Now, Iran says they are exchanging messages with the U.S. through intermediaries, while President Trump told Axios they are, quote, only semi-negotiating with them. Trump saying we are low-keying it.
0: Semi-negotiating with them. Let's skip to General Jack Keane, 67. Here's what he thinks is going on.
2: You got to understand where this regime is really coming from, the people who are running it. They have an ideology that they're holding to. They absolutely believe right now that they have the upper hand. I know there's people that don't want to admit that, but that's where the Iranians are. I'm not saying that's where they are. I don't believe it myself, but it's irrelevant. They believe it. They believe the Straits of Hormuz is a strategic asset. And they are not going to bargain that away.
0: Yeah, as I've said before, they were intent on getting a nuke, and still are, of course, but they were intent on getting it, so that was their veto against any attack or invasion or anything like that. That was their deterrence. And now they've realized, oh, the Straits of Hormuz and that other one over yonder out to the west, El Shabaabria or whatever they call it. As long as the Houthis are cooperating, they can shut that one down too. And they're thinking, oh, hell, we were working on this bomb all this time. And we got the Straits we could close. This is great. This is our veto. And one more aspect of this from General Keane.
2: As we get closer to the midterms, they want to create a volatile situation that demonstrates that the administration is not managing the war properly, so that will impact them in the midterm elections. The Iranians have always, multiple administrations, been tuned in to what is happening in America, where is our political resolve. They focus a lot on our people to understand where the American will truly is.
0: And I've never known exactly what to do about that as a country, other than maybe just being aware of it. All your evil regimes that we talk about all the time, primarily, you know, China and Russia and Iran, they have access to our media. So we have open, free media. They have access to Gallup polls. I mean, they have entire universities full of folks who the government uses to study the American political system and where we are right now and what levers to push or pull, depending on, you know, how the lever is. Most clear example, you remember back when we all became aware of the fact that Russia and China have all these bot accounts on all the social media and or it's their intelligence services that have these accounts. And they would say, hey, a lot of black people are mad. They've fallen for this critical theory stuff, George Floyd, et cetera. So let's get in there and let's really, really push white people are evil. Simultaneously, let's really, really push that movement is out of hand and white people are good. And let's just get them at each other's throats. So they're intimately acquainted with the American political system and media and the rest of it. So, yeah, they're trying to exploit the hell out of it the best they can. And they're right in this case, whether it's gas prices or just tiring of the war or certainly any loss of life, the American people have a very low tolerance for it. And the IRGC knows that though they're getting squeezed pretty severely, I think, economically, the administration's getting really squeezed politically, and it's definitely a game of chicken who can hold out the longest. One more note on this. Let's go to Vice President J.D. Vance, clip number 66, describing where he perceives we are.
3: We're really in the middle of the game here. This thing is not over. I feel quite confident we will get there, but we're still a bit in the middle of the game. They're hurting in a big way. They want this thing to be over. The question is whether they're able, their system is able to give the things that are necessary for us to be happy, for us to feel like we've gotten what we need out of this particular engagement. That is still to be determined, but I do think that we've made some progress over the last few days.
0: I don't think anybody believes you, JD. You might be telling the truth. That might be true. But we have no way of knowing it's true. You've said we're close to a deal, and the president has over and over and over again. And whether the IRGC is undermining the negotiators or just everybody's screwing with you, I don't know. But we've made progress. Yeah, maybe you have, maybe you haven't. Was it a miscalculation? Was it a bluff being called? Either way, we're in a bit of a world of hurt right now. I mean, not bad hurt as a country, but definitely painted ourselves into a corner, not quite sure what to do. So I want to talk about the LA school system and the miserable state of affairs there in a moment or two. Also, I want to squeeze in the jury duty scam because I sure as heck don't want you to fall for it. I'm telling you, you think you're pretty smart. You think you're pretty sophisticated. Yeah, me too. But boy, the scammers are getting good. That's coming up. Stay with us.
4: Armstrong and Getty.
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0: Welcome in Monday edition, Clay and Buck. We hope all of you had fantastic weekends. We are here to help bring more sanity and fun to your life. We appreciate all of you hanging out with us as you can now be on one of the 550 some odd AM/FM stations across this nation. You can be on podcast. You can be on SiriusXM. And hello, if you are watching us right now on the live stream that I just tweeted out, go subscribe. Click like on the YouTube numbers. We got an email early this morning that the YouTube audience continues to skyrocket. We are going to continue to reach out to everyone everywhere so that you can find us across the entire media landscape. All right, we got a bunch of stories that we are tracking. Tomorrow is the primary in Wisconsin. Crazy pro-canceling of Thanksgiving Democrat Francesca Hong is favored to win. She now, of course, is saying that Thanksgiving is her favorite holiday. So she's very committed to her crazy perspectives. We got AOC saying, hey, maybe we were just a little bit crazy. Ha ha, laughs it off. We will talk about that. We got two awesome guests. Ron Johnson, senator from Wisconsin, who is now in possession of Dr. Anthony Fauci's cell phone. And he is beginning to uncover all sorts of interesting information there. We also have the man that I believe will be the next governor of Florida. I think Buck would sign off on that as well, as early voting has started in Florida. Byron Donalds, current congressman from South Florida, he will join us as well. And potentially we will be joined by Enos Cantor Freedom, who had made a lot of noise after we went off the air yesterday, as he, former first-round NBA draft pick, has declared for the WNBA alongside of Royce White, another former NBA draft pick. And this story just keeps getting crazier and crazier. Buck, first of all, how was your weekend? Did everything go well? Everything smooth in the South Florida world?
1: Well, thank you, Clay. That's very neighborly of you. Yes, it was a great weekend down here in South Florida. It's very quiet in Miami this time of year. A lot of people are gone. I'm here because I love Miami all the time. I'm not a fair weather Miami fan, but no, it's been great. I will say I enjoyed watching this morning, you know, the read in for the show. Sometimes I can't believe, because this is what I would do anyway, right? Isn't that I would be reading all the news all morning, even if we weren't doing this show. I know you feel the same way, although you read an old newspaper because, you know, old man gonna old man. But the AOC interview, I watched the whole thing. And for her to refer to woke 1.0, Clay, I find this fascinating. There's a real glimpse here into what the Democrats are going to try going forward. And I think that's absolutely worth talking about. But on the WNBA thing, this is really interesting, because you keep thinking that the apparatus of trans is going to find some, you know, some off-ramp, or they're, no. No, there's really no willingness at all, it seems, right now. I guess their plan, Clay, with Enos Cantor Freedom, and we should get into some of these details, is to just ignore him and say, well, no one in the league wants to draft him. Is that what they're going to do? Like, what do you, let's look at the next play here, because they have absolutely not been willing to say, like they do in tennis, we're going to check to see if you're actually a chick and only chicks should play against chicks. They won't do that.
0: Okay, so there's so many things going on here, Buck. First of all, I feel like we could do the whole show on the WNBA going over the woke waterfall. On Saturday afternoon, Sophie Cunningham, who came out a few weeks ago and said men should not be able to play in women's sports, not a particularly earth-shattering take.
1: And she's pretty and white and blonde, which yes, does factor into the whole equation here. Go ahead.
0: She was on a breakaway layup. A black woman with a blonde wig named Dijonay, named after mustard, evidently. Maybe mustard and mayonnaise combo. Condiment inspiration. She wiped out Sophie Cunningham in a violent, foul. Flagrant 2. She was kicked out of the game.
1: I saw the clip. It looked like a WWE clothesline. It did not look like a basketball foul. It was, I'm going to you know, basically like do a flying arm bar at your neck.
0: 100%. And you can watch the play. It went mega viral over the weekend. And she then, after getting kicked out, Buck, immediately went into the locker room. She was kicked out after they reviewed the play. I don't think it was remotely controversial that she was kicked out. And she said white privilege in a tweet complaining about the fact that she had been kicked out. All of the left-wing sports media lined up and but you know, basically just made themselves even more ridiculous than they already were. I grabbed this, Buck, because Sports Illustrated, which if you're around my age, your age, a lot of people who are older than us, if you're a sports fan going to the mailbox to get the weekly Sports Illustrated and see who was going to be on the cover and see what articles were going to be in the magazine, did they write about athletes that you liked? Did they write about teams that you liked? I mean, it was a super exciting experience. I couldn't wait as a young kid, run down, had a Sports Illustrated subscription, and oh my goodness, look at this, like, this guy's going to be on the cover. Saved magazines, that's how popular it was. Sometimes took covers, put them on the wall. All of you remember this, to say nothing of how much of a moment the Sports Illustrated swimsuit issue was back before the internet existed. Their headline on this, Buck, was Sophie Cunningham got a bitter taste of karma after drawing flagrant foul in Fever Sky game. Karma, they later changed the headline. Bitter taste of karma, of course, at least in the way that I read it and most people read it, was she came out against men and women's sports and then she got wrecked by a black player who tweeted white privilege. Imagine, it's easy to do, but Buck, if Sophie Cunningham, after she had gotten kicked out of a game for a foul, had tweeted black privilege, the world would have come undone. She probably would have been suspended for the rest of the season. Every person on the planet in woke left-wing sports media would have lost their minds. So that was Saturday. Friday, two different former first-round NBA draft picks declared themselves eligible for the WNBA draft. Enes Kanter Freedom and Royce White, both of whom, again, were first-round NBA draft picks, both of whom are no longer in the NBA. And on Saturday morning, I woke up to the news that the WNBA had scheduled this week an emergency meeting to try and define what a woman is, because the players and coaches and some teams that have argued you are a woman if you decide to identify as a woman. If that is going to be the standard, then men are eligible. And so, Buck, you asked the question, which I think is a good one. I think the phrase that I have used is, I think Enes Kanter, with this move, has checkmated the WNBA. Because they really only have three options, as I see it, from a legal perspective. One, they say, well, he is not actually a woman. But if they say that, then they are acknowledging that they're able to determine who a woman is, which is a mess for them. Second option is they can allow men to play in the WNBA, which effectively destroys the entire WNBA because these women now make a lot of money. And so you would have a lot of people come in. Third option is they all agree that they will not draft him. But the problem with that is that's an antitrust violation, and he would be able to sue and argue that they had colluded against him, which would open the league up to a massive amount of damages.
1: Excuse me, lawyer. Excuse me, sir. Couldn't he also sue for discrimination as a
0: probably
1: woman?
0: Probably.
1: Right? Couldn't, I mean, he sue the league? Couldn't he sue the league for discriminating against him on the basis of perceived gender?
0: Yes. You know, I think he could, based on the fact that they haven't. But usually you can, and this gets into the legal weeds, you can triple sometimes antitrust damages depending on how you sue. And so this in and of itself is a recipe for disaster that the league has put itself in based on the fact that he has now officially declared for the WNBA draft. And so, Buck, I mean, I just think overall that this is a unmitigated disaster for the WNBA. Rush would have loved this story, Buck, because nobody liked pushing absurdity to its logical conclusion more than Rush did. And they do not have any ability here, in my opinion, to get out of this. Now, this is a huge mess. And they have created it entirely of their own volition. What they should do, what the commissioner should do, is basically, Buck, the same thing that the WTA did, which is say, men aren't allowed to compete in this sport. It is the WNBA for a reason. Women is defined as being women who are born as women at birth. And what's funny is when they founded the WNBA 30 years ago, Buck, I don't think they could have ever conceived that this would be as crazy as it is today, that they would ever be in a position where you could argue that using the term woman is not descriptive enough when it comes to eligibility standards. But when you have players and coaches coming out and saying a man who identifies as a woman is just as much of a woman as all of you out there listening right now that have been women your whole lives, this is where identity politics, broken brains, this is where ultimately it all leads. And I just think that we are in a spot where the WNBA has gone over the woke waterfall and they don't have good options now.
1: Okay, but so you laid out the options. I agree with you what the options are. Which option do you think the WNBA is going to pick? Because, you know, there are some true believers. It's very tough to know on this issue who just doesn't want to get screamed at by the lunatics, because there's a lot of that. And so they either cower or they go along. Who just wants to be a part of, like, the cool kid team on the left doesn't really believe this, but they agree with them on everything else. And then who are that guy who weighs 230 and is 6'4 and has, like, you know, a beard is actually a chick? It's tough to know who falls into what category here. But do you think there's any chance that they actually let Inez Kanter Freedom play? That's really where I'm going. Do you think that they just say, yeah, that's how committed we are, we'll let him play? Is there any chance in your mind they actually do that?
0: It is crazy. I don't know. I don't,
1: because they let them compete in the Olympics. We've seen we've seen the power lifter. We've seen this happen.
0: Yeah. They've left all of the rational basis under which all of you out there with basic common sense would have behaved. And so I think there is a world where they try to redefine women based on estrogen levels in blood to try to argue that you have to be a woman. In order to classify as a woman, you have to have, and I don't even know what the biology is, right? Basically, you have to be pumping your body full of feminine.
1: Well, I can hormones. Tell you that does nothing. That makes you, if you're a man who does that, it just makes you basically like grow breasts and makes you really depressed. It doesn't actually make you a woman, and it doesn't destroy the underlying musculature and bone structure and bone death. So there's the thing. You're not actually even going to be changing. Even if you did that, you wouldn't be dealing with the problem. You see what
0: okay,
1: I mean?
0: I agree. But I'm trying to think like a crazy person, as these people are. The other thing, and I think this is actually even more alarming, is, Buck, they go back and they say, in order to qualify as a woman, you have to begin estrogen treatment before puberty, which actually encourages this diabolical treatment of young children. And what they're trying to argue, right, is when a 10-year-old comes in and says, I'm a girl in a boy's body, or I'm a boy in a girl's body, whatever the heck argument is, that we should start to restrict their natural hormones and puberty, and that they can then pump them full of all sorts of just ridiculousness when it comes to hormones. And so you would flood a boy with estrogen, or you would flood a young girl with testosterone, which is diabolical in my mind.
1: You know, all these people that'll talk about, you know, microplastics, and they're worried about the long-term study for this, or big pharma or whatever.
0: Right.
1: You know how many really good long-term studies there are for giving kids huge doses of estrogen or testosterone to change their gender? Basically none. So,
0: isn't it just basic common sense? If you think about when your kids went through puberty, when you went through puberty, if it is the time when your bones grow the most, it is the time when you become a man or woman, The idea that we would stop that from happening and try to reverse it in the other direction, I mean, it is, to me, it is child abuse of an epic level that should be criminal, in my opinion. We'll take your calls on this. We'll continue to unpack one of the craziest woke stories we have ever seen. But I want to tell you, there's still hundreds of thousands of Jewish residents in Israel affected by tension in the region. 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
8: 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Those men, trusted educators, football coaches, and twins, are now facing more than 50 charges related to alleged child sex abuse. 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This is a story about a group of women who say they survived the abuse, who took matters into their own hands, and are still fighting for the girls they used to be.
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0: Welcome back in here to Clay and Buck. Let's take a quick call here. Steve in Boston. Let's go, Steve. What do you got for us up in Boston?
1: Great show.
0: Thank you.
1: So I think a fourth option is basically when you come out and identify as a woman, you have to wait 6 months to a year. It just buys them more time.
2: Yeah, I don't think that. Thank you for the call. I agree with you that they are in a panic because Enos Kanter Freedom, I just posted his official making himself available for the 2027 WNBA draft on Twitter. He texted it to me. I think that they are going to panic. And again, all of these requirements, Buck, and I'll talk about just the economic impact in a sec when we come back, but all of these requirements at their most basic level require that the WNBA define what a woman is. And the idea that we would have ever had to define what a woman is 30 some odd years ago when they came up with these definitions was crazy, but they have put themselves in this position.
0: Also, though, the WNBA, as I understand it, and you have told me, your expertise in the WNBA runs deeper than mine. A lot of lesbians, when did that become so enmeshed in the idea of trans?
2: That's a great question.
0: You see what I'm saying?
2: We'll talk about that when we come back.
0: Why are so many
2: lesbians offended? There's a bunch of gay people listening to us right now that do not subscribe to the trans agenda.
0: It happens often enough all over the country. 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
11: Smile, buddy.
10: Come on, smile. Oh, honey, he's still not smiling.
11: Maybe he's not a smiler.
10: Yeah, maybe he's just not a happy baby.
11: Maybe he's just being a boy. You know how boys are.
10: Or maybe he's teething. Oh, poor baby. 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

0: Welcome back into Clay and Buck. Take a quick one here. Dimitri in Houston wanted to get you in. We got about 40 seconds, though, my man. Go for it.
1: It's been going on for two generations, that the demoralization, the infiltration of modern society. People don't understand how capital is created. They blame the millionaires for accumulating and distributing wealth. And we're just seeing the rash. Those are just the skin rashes that women and men and women's sports and the removal of national monuments and the investigation of Smithsonian. Everything is much deeper. And we, the frogs, have been boiling in that warm water for some time. Now the water is about to boil, and we're all finally feeling that heat coming into underneath.
0: Yeah, race communism is bad. You're right, Dimitri. We'll be right back. Thank you.
2: Speaking truth and having fun. Clay Travis and Buck Sexton. Fort Collins' home for conservative talk is News Talk 600, KCOL.
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9: A possible new rule for food. I'm Lisa Brady, Fox News. The Trump administration aiming to tighten regulations for food manufacturers who introduce new additives or ingredients to products.
10: A proposed rule from the FDA would close a loophole that critics say allows thousands of unregulated ingredients to make it into packaged foods eaten by millions of Americans.
11: The proposal will give the agency greater visibility into the substances that are entering our food supply.
10: Health and Human Services Secretary Robert F. Kennedy Jr. says companies would be required to submit safety findings for new ingredients to regulators, ending the so-called GRAS, or generally recognized as safe, loophole.
9: Fox's Jared Halpern at the White House. The FDA also still working on a definition of ultra-processed food, which Kennedy blames for obesity, especially among children. A counter-demand from President Trump just posting about Iran asking for compensation for damage done during months of conflict, even though he says that was never mentioned in any negotiations. The president says he is likewise now demanding compensation from Iran for those killed or gravely wounded by roadside bombs and many conflicts, including, he says, for the families of the sailors killed on the USS Cole and thousands of others killed in combat, adding he's instructed his representatives to put this into any and all future negotiations. A South American earthquake is now blamed for at least 47 deaths, with more trapped below collapsed buildings in western Colombia. The epicenter, about 250 miles west of Bogota, a 7.4 magnitude quake that was also felt in neighboring Ecuador and Panama, though only minimal damage reported there.
12: A 64-year-old Cali taxi driver described it as the strongest earthquake he'd ever experienced. He watched plumes of dust shoot up across the city. In June, neighboring Venezuela felt two strong earthquakes that killed more than 5,000 people.
9: Fox's Jonathan Savage. 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
9: A former Detroit firefighter facing a long list of charges, accused of setting fires and stealing from homes and a firehouse.
16: Police in Detroit say 52-year-old Eric Anderson, who quit the city's fire department in 2023, allegedly set at least four structure fires between July 10th and August 4th. They say Anderson also broke into a home and stole appliances and pit bull puppies. And prosecutors accused the former firefighter of breaking into a Detroit firehouse while crews were out battling a blaze that they say he set. Anderson was arraigned over the weekend and jailed with bond set at $500,000.
9: Fox's Jeff Manasso. A man's facing multiple charges after a deadly boating accident in New York City.
17: New York City police say Sarah Sanchez and her infant daughter Antonella Garcia died after the boat they were on overturned in New York Harbor near the Statue of Liberty on Saturday night. Investigators say Manuel Hernandez, the boat's captain, was arrested and charged with 13 counts of reckless endangerment.
9: Fox's Tony J. Powers. Police and the U.S. Coast Guard are investigating whether that vessel was operating as an illegal charter. Sports and politics collide again after a flagrant foul call in the WNBA over Dejounte Carrington's hit on Sophie Cunningham and the reaction to it.
18: The fallout from Carrington's flagrant foul on Cunningham has now reached the office of Florida's Attorney General James Altmaier. The WNBA knows better than to play games down here in Florida because I'll be charging people with assault, Altmaier wrote. White privilege is what Carrington posted on Threads after being ejected from the game. That social media post has since ignited tremendous backlash. The league issued an official punishment for the foul. Whether she'll face further sanctions for her social media conduct remains to be seen. Jay Berman, Fox News.
9: Stocks turning lower, the Dow and the Nasdaq now both down more than 100 points. Elise Brady, Fox News.
19: A busy weekend for the Minnesota Lynx ended on Sunday with a 103-90 win over the Dallas Wings, powered by Kayla McBride and her WNBA record-breaking 10 made three-pointers. Her 43 points led the way for Minnesota, while Olivia Miles added 20 points and 13 assists in the victory. 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

0: Second hour of Clay and Buck kicks off right now. We are joined by Senator Ron Johnson of Wisconsin, which is in the headlines a lot these days because of some election stuff going on. Senator, appreciate seeing you, sir. Nice schooner in the background of your shot, I might say. A three-masted ship. Excellent. Thank you for being here. You have some news to break with us, as I understand it. Let's start with that. Tell everybody what the breaking news is.
1: I think you're aware of the fact that Senator Paul and I got possession of Anthony Fauci's cell phone. My staff has now downloaded that into a searchable form. We found out that there are about 34,000 texts dating from about 2014 to within a few days when he resigned from the NIH. 522 voicemail messages, but we're going to go quietly through those. We're going to protect people's personal information, including Fauci's, you know, just release the information relevant to public health policy. But it's odd in these text messages. They're all but three are just assigned to a phone number. You know, only had three contacts. So that certainly indicates some deletions, but here's the news. And we're going to do this. We're going to figure out some strategy for going through this volume of information and releasing relevant information as soon as we possibly can. But this piece of information I had released today because it impacts public safety, it impacts informed consent. So this is an email chain between Anthony Fauci, CDC Director Walensky, and Surgeon General Murphy. This is on January 25th and 26th, 2021. A little more than a month after the emergency use authorization on the mRNA injections. In the middle of the chain, Dr. Fauci writes, and this is all about the COVID injection as relates to pregnancy. So in the middle of the chain, Dr. Fauci writes, I asked around a bit more, and another issue came up that you need to be aware of, period. Since many people have significant cytokine storm and fever after the second dose, this theoretically could be associated with miscarriage in the first trimester. Now, I've never heard public officials talk about significant cytokine storms after the second dose. And all we heard from public officials is that this was perfectly safe for pregnancy. Let me go on a little bit more. In June of 2021, Tom Shinbakuro, he was the man in charge of safety surveillance systems for CDC, published a grossly misleading paper in the New England Journal of Medicine, where they looked at 827 confirmed pregnancies. 700 of those pregnancies, the women got their COVID injection in the third trimester after 28 weeks. Of those 827, 104 suffered a spontaneous abortion or a miscarriage. The problem with those stats is they took the 104 divided by 827, came up with a miscarriage rate of 12.6%, which is about four times the rate of normal miscarriage rate on a confirmed pregnancy. But here's what they did that was so grossly misleading. 700 of those women got their injection in the third trimester. A miscarriage or a spontaneous abortion is defined as anything up to 20 weeks. So the relevant denominator should have been 104 miscarriages divided by 127, which puts a miscarriage rate at 82%. So Anthony Fauci knew about potential cytokine storms impacting the first trimester in miscarriages, told no one about it because it'd create vaccine hesitancy. These folks are well aware of this stuff. You know, the massive government scandal I broke that no news station, not a broadcast network or major newspapers covered. This is a story where Peter Marks knew about these safety signals in March of 2021. Told no one. So again, this is one text exchange that Senator Paul and I are releasing today. You'll see the press release come out. We've got all the quotes by these people assuring people it's safe for pregnancy when they knew full well that it wasn't.
2: I mean, I just want to circle back on this because I remember there being, as you can well imagine, anytime a woman is pregnant, we give so much expansive, oftentimes not dangerous guidance. For instance, don't even drink a glass of wine, right? In France, they keep drinking wine. Don't touch sushi. In Japan, they keep eating sushi. but we just don't get on a roller coaster, right? I remember because, Buck, I'm sure you do too, because you're so focused when you find out that you're pregnant. You want to do everything you possibly can to try to stay as safe as you can. These numbers are staggering that you are talking about. And a lot of women ask these questions. I don't remember seeing Senator Johnson very much written about any of this data. So this is staggering, honestly. And for the pregnant women out there that felt like they were being coerced, hey, you have to get this COVID shot to keep your job or to maintain your ability to do any number of actions. I feel like this is a bombshell.
1: It is a bombshell, but so is my report that Peter Marks knew about these things. So, no, this has been known. I mean, Dr. James Thornton wrote about that grossly misleading study by Tom Shinbakuro from in June of 2021. So this information has been out there. It's just been hidden and suppressed, like my study or my report that showed Peter Marks knew full well about their algorithms going to hide safety signals, and senior FDA officials saw dozens of safety signals, including sudden cardiac death, pulmonary infarction, which Anthony Fauci suffered from in June of 2021. So again, I can't tell you what else is going to be revealed in these 34,000 texts, but my guess there's going to be an awful lot of it. They didn't make it easy for us by basically deleting his contact list, so we're going to have to track down all those phone numbers, again, protect people's personal information, that type of thing. But no, I think this is a bombshell. It'll be real interesting to see whether the legacy media covers this one.
3: Well, they definitely won't, I think, Senator Johnson, but that doesn't mean that this isn't critical information for everyone to get out there. So we appreciate what you're doing. I do have to ask, we have the Trump administration in charge. We have Trump appointees running federal agencies, including CDC and NIH. I keep pounding on this drum, and I don't know why it doesn't get picked up more elsewhere, or more interest in this. Why aren't those bodies, I know this is breaking news, but it's not just on this issue, on a whole range of things from COVID, given what all the attention Fauci has gotten recently as well. Where's the CDC coming out to say, we've really looked at the data, this policy was wrong? Where's the NIH under the Trump administration coming out to say that forced policies of vaccination and coercion to make people vaccinate for mRNA vaccines, et cetera, was a terrible policy and we should not do that again? I am not aware of that from these agencies. And the Trump is in charge. What is going on here?
1: Well, I think two things. First of all, you have to understand the most of the individuals still in those agencies are holdovers. They're career bureaucrats. They were responsible for this. They're the ones that misled the American public. You know, we're starting to do our investigation. We're starting to interview people like Tom Shinbakuro, completely unrepentant. There's no evidence you can show him that is obviously screaming safety signal that he'll admit was a safety signal. So again, you've got so many people in those agencies undermining what Robert F. Kennedy Jr. is trying to accomplish. Let's face it, they blew up the ACIP committee, which was really handpicked by Bobby Kennedy to look at these things carefully. The other thing I just have to say, I'm sad to say this, because I'm a huge President Trump supporter. He is doing things that nobody else would do that have to be done. But on this one issue, I think President Trump has a huge blind spot. Again, I was supportive of Operation Warp Speed, anything to end the pandemic. So again, that was an accomplishment to speed something to approval. The problem was there was no honest follow-up. Once he left office and the Faucis completely took control, Biden wanted to mandate this. Trump never would have mandated these injections. But again, President Trump is pretty proud of Operation Warp Speed. He wants to believe that millions of people are saved from this injection. Listen, I think lives probably were saved, particularly for elderly. You might have had severity of symptoms reduced. But the blind spot is on the injection injuries, the people that died from these injections. I mean, Rasmussen has a poll out there. 24% of Americans believe they know somebody who was killed by the COVID injection. That's not news. We see V-safe, 25% of Americans suffered, couldn't go to work, couldn't go to school. 8% sought medical care. I mean, even right now, you've got the new Moderna mRNA flu vaccine, right? They're saying, oh, it's safe because it only has 2.7% severe adverse events versus the normal flu shot at 2.6. You know, someday when we have enough time, we need to talk about relative risk versus absolute risk, I would say 2.7% serious adverse event, which is, by the way, is death or a condition that could lead to immediate death or permanent disability or birth defect. That's what serious adverse events are. And with the current flu shot and now the new mRNA, you have a 2.7% serious adverse event rate. But again, you've got the people who just worship the altar of vaccines as a religion. They just won't tell people the truth. So I'm not anti-vax. I'm pro-informed consent. This release today of Fauci's emails hopefully underscores in fully informed consent. Pregnant women need to understand what Fauci knew as early as January of 2021.
2: We're talking to Senator Ron Johnson of Wisconsin. I want to get your thoughts on two additional things. I'm going to give them both to you. Do you believe, I know that he has been referred for taking the Fifth Amendment, that Fauci will be indicted or charged with any crime related to COVID? Question one. Question two, I want to give you an opportunity to tell us what you think of Francesca Hong, who is the leading Democrat candidate for governor in your state with the primary happening tomorrow.
1: Well, first, I hope Todd Blanche takes the referral seriously and indicts him for contempt of Congress. He clearly was in contempt of Congress, our committee, our investigation, but more importantly, contempt of the American people. There are so many unanswered questions, legitimate questions that deserve answers. Some of those only Anthony Fauci can answer. And he claimed that he's not afraid of congressional oversight. He'll go before any committee. He's got nothing to hide. Well, obviously, he had at least 111 things to hide. So that's Anthony Fauci. You know, we've got the Florida AG looking at state charges. We've got Coach Tuberville, probably the next governor of Alabama, said he'd like to make sure that Anthony Fauci spends every day of his life in court. So there may be some state charges as well. In terms of Francesca Hong, it's troubling. You know, she probably will win the primary because the rest of the Democrat primary candidates flamed out. She'll be facing Tom Tiffany. He'd be a fabulous governor. But I don't take joy in the fact that she might be an easier candidate to beat or El Sayed or you know, all these other Democrat socialists, these radical leftists. It's a very bad sign. You know, Democrats used to pretend they weren't radical leftist socialists. Now they're out of the closet. Now they're in your face. This is what they're promoting. And I blame our media and our education system for not properly educating and informing Americans, particularly young people, of how socialism, communism, it fails every time, destroys economies, destroys nations, produces dictatorial tyrannies that murder tens of millions of people. This is not a good sign for America. These people can openly run as radical left socialists.
3: Senator Ron Johnson, appreciate you, sir. Thank you for being with us.
1: 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Thanks for having me on.
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7: What's happening, fellow sports fans? It's Andy West. Let's look back on this day in sports history, August 10th. We'll start today in 1981, where Pete Rose breaks Stan Musial's National League hitting record with his 3,631st hit in a 7-3 Phillies loss against the Cardinals. Pete Rose would finish his career in Cincinnati and break Ty Cobb's Major League hitting record on September 11, 1985. Today in 1995, Ball Night at Dodger Stadium turned into the first forfeit in the majors in 16 years. Los Angeles forfeited a game to the St. Louis Cardinals after fans threw souvenir baseballs onto the field three times. The game was called with one out in the bottom of the ninth. And today in 2008, Michael Phelps, who would win 8 gold medals in the Beijing Olympics, starts with winning the 400-meter individual medley in record time, smashing his own world record.
6: Now you know. 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
9: We're talking about streaming music. 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
10: Not so long ago, people were spending a lot of money on buying CDs and physical media. We got this new thing. That was Napster. There were 27 billion transfers per month, song transfers.
9: Everything was completely upended, and Apple came along in 2003 and brought massive stability to this huge sea change. 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
10: The first legit on-demand streaming service was Rhapsody in 2001. 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Spotify comes along. They changed the game. Pandora was still trying to be kind of like radio in a way. 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Apple's 0.7, YouTube Music 0.7. Spotify pays 0.4 cents per stream, same as Amazon, and then Pandora's down to 0.1. 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
10: What's the doomsday clock, Josh?
9: So the doomsday clock is a metaphorical clock that is overseen by the Bulletin of Atomic Scientists. It's a graphic representation of how close humanity is to self-inflicted disaster.
10: They move the second hand on the clock forward to 89 seconds to midnight, which means it's the closest that clock has ever been to midnight since they started.
9: In 1947, when the U.S. and Russia were starting the Cold War, it was 7 minutes to midnight. We're now less than 2 minutes away from midnight. The furthest away it was from midnight was 1991, after the Soviet Union dissolved. It was all the way back from 17 minutes to midnight.
10: I think it's a valuable thing because it just raises awareness every year with people. Just another thing to kind of say, hey, like, we're not headed in the right direction as humanity goes.
9: All these things that have been developing for a while have been accelerated because of the threat multiplier of misinformation and disinformation and conspiracy theories.
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0: for a Florida that will be in a position to be a national leader on a whole range of issues, whether it's low taxes or business growth and investment, a whole bunch of things, basic constitutional freedom. But to that end, as you know, affordability is a huge buzzword right now going into the midterms. It certainly is going to matter in your race as well. What do you think are some of the actions? I mean, as governor, you'd be in a position certainly to help affordability or help address economic issues for the state of Florida. That can be something of an exemplar for the rest of the country. What are you going to do to help so that people, or what would you do so that people can pay their bills?
1: Property insurance state. We want to reform the regulatory side of our insurance markets here in Florida, push down costs another 20-20%. By the way, guys, a person running for government that actually worked in the business world, 17 years in the financial industry. And when I was in the Florida House, I chaired the.
0: Oh, hold on, guys. Guys, Byron, we're going to have you call back. We have a better connection because nobody can hear what you're saying. So we're going to come back. Guys, reach out to Byron. Let's wait till we have a solid connection, because if I can't hear him, I know nobody on the radio can hear him. So unfortunately, we got to reconnect on that. But Clay, that affordability issue, that's what I want to talk about that AOC interview coming up here in the next hour. That was what she was all about, because I understand people can say, we get this from our side. People go, oh, you know, for AOC, for example, she's so dumb and she doesn't. If she puts on a smile and she says the right things to people who have less than $500 saved up for an emergency, who have seen grocery prices go up 30% overall in 6 years, housing prices up 50-60% in 6 years. You know, you go down this list, it starts to be compelling to that middle swath of the voters who are up for grabs one way or the other. And I worry about that. Republicans need to have sound messaging on this. And unfortunately, the stock market's really high is not going to cut it. We have to have more than that.
2: Yeah, look, I think the challenge here is the AOCs of the world are very good at, I think Byron Donaldson on it well with why I think people might say, okay, why does it matter that Abdul El Sayed says that football is toxically masculine, racist, sexist, and misogynistic? In general, he is trying to sell himself as a moderate. He's trying to say, oh, I'm a big University of Michigan football fan. And then you go back and look, and he's actually not connected in any more kind of rational, normal way in general. And so I do think that all of that is emblematic of their inability to kind of normally connect, and they just lie. Right? They just flat out lie. They act like they're moderate, and then they actually have all these radical opinions. And I do think that they're going to try to say that in Florida.
0: Well, this is also where it's a very limited window, when you're talking about, say, an AOC of people. It's recent enough that people care. A lot of people in politics change their minds all the time about a lot of things. I mean, we've got a vice president right now for Trump who was very anti-Trump in 2016. He's explained why he's come around, and obviously Trump, you know, has full faith in him. That's why he's the vice president. But I'm just saying, playing clips of AOC or any progressive Democrat, any left-wing commie Democrat out there right now saying something insane from an election cycle ago, Clay, I just don't think it really cuts through the noise. People just pay attention to what is being said now for the most part. And I mean, there are some outliers. I mean, I think Kamala... What was the Kamala quote exactly when she was running? It was that she wanted surgery for illegal. She wanted taxpayer funded trans surgery for illegal aliens.
2: Correct.
0: And that sounds like something made up by Republican consultants to attack somebody. Like, that sounds like the best. And it was true. Unless you say something like that, I will say the I hate Thanksgiving or I want to cancel Thanksgiving for the Wisconsin gubernatorial candidate Hong. That's a tough one, Clay. You'll notice totally. Now she doesn't just repudiate that. She loves Thanksgiving.
2: I also think, Buck, it comes back to my advice for candidates in general. Just be normal. JBN, just be normal. I don't think there are normal Democrats. I think that is the challenge that we face, is even guys like Abdul El Sayed that they try to say, oh, this is the guy who's going to connect with men. They end up with James Tallarico. They end up with Abdul El-Sayed. They end up with Graham Plattner, who gets replaced by Troy Jackson. And we find out that Troy Jackson had multiple kids with his second cousin. And you're just looking around saying, who is just a normal guy in the Democrat Party? This is why the Democrat Party for men has a 20% approval rating. Now, the challenge is there are a lot of men out there that just don't decide to go vote, right? They just aren't willing. They feel like politics has left them behind. I just saw this number come down. People say, oh, my vote doesn't matter. They have just finally done the recount and finished the overall look at the, remember the Indiana Senate when Trump went after some of the senators who refused in the state Senate to redistrict? Buck, that vote just got finalized. I saw James Blair retweet this. Came down to 3 votes. The candidate that Trump supported got 6,332 votes. The candidate that refused to redistrict got 6,329 votes. You think there might be a few people that thought they were going to go vote that day and then said, oh, it doesn't matter. My vote doesn't count in the grand scheme of things. Who cares? It's not going to matter. I mean, 3 votes. And that could be significant in terms of the trajectory of the Indiana State Senate, because they're eventually going to have to make a decision when it comes to redistricting. And now the senators are in there and are going to redistrict. We'll probably get Byron Donalds back on the program here in a little bit. He was on the interstate in the panhandle, God's country, in Florida, they let us know. So we will get him back, try to talk to him here a little bit later when he has a better signal. But Buck, you got us.
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0: Welcome back in here to Clay and Buck. Important correction here from our listener Monty on the podcast. This is G Guys in Spokane, Washington. Hit this one.
1: Buck, it wasn't just trans surgery for illegal aliens. It was trans surgery for illegal alien inmates.
0: Good point. I knew I was missing something. I was like, wait, wasn't it was trans illegal taxpayer funded surgery for trans illegal prisoners? That's what it was. Amazing. It was it was the grand slam. You hit everything. By the way, Lisa from Utah also weighed in what we're just talking about. Play this one. This is H.
2: I'm a nurse in a fertility clinic, and it's sad because we are seeing more and more patients come that are in their late 30s or 40s trying to get pregnant, and they've waited, and then they find out it's too late. It's 10 times harder for them, and it's expensive. So, you know, I'm not going to fault AOC, but I just want to tell you that, yeah, what you're saying, everything is true. Thanks.
3: Yeah, Buck, I would also point this out. A lot of women are going to say, I wanted to have babies in my 20s. There were no men that I could find to have babies with.
0: A different issue. We could tell that's a separate thing from not understanding the biological numerical realities of waiting until later. I'll tell you the biggest, I think one of the biggest problems we have because of social media and people have unrealistic expectations of what a spouse is. That's a whole other thing. 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
7: It never made sense what law enforcement was saying to us. How could she have just gone down there and accidentally died? How,

0: Welcome back in here to Clay and Buck. We're closing up shop, but want to remind you to go subscribe to the YouTube channel for Clay and Buck. It's fantastic. Some people are saying the greatest new YouTube channel on all of YouTube. And we have a live stream going there. We even pop into the chat sometimes and say hi. And we want the youth of America who are on YouTube to be able to see us as well. So that's a great place to go. Check that out. And Clay, we have a very interesting email, but I'm going to let you handle this because you actually did the American dream thing of getting married, having kids, and then making a whole boatload of money later, not waiting until before. And VIP email from Matt, what if a man is not financially ready to have a family? How can he pay the bills, especially here in the U.S. where it has become so expensive?
1: My advice is the best thing you can do as a man is have a family that you are working hard to provide for, because I believe that men are put on earth to provide and protect. And if men are not providing and protecting, I don't think that you can achieve your utmost level of success. And I think there are a lot of men out there that will acknowledge that their life did not come into focus and fruition for them until they had a family to provide and protect for. And I think that you are being incredibly responsible saying, hey, I'm worried about the financial aspects of taking care of a family. I can say from my own experience, that's part of having to be the head of a household. You are going to have to struggle and you're going to have to work harder than you will work if you are single. There's a reason why the most reliable employees are married men. It's because you're going to put more on your shoulders. You're going to be more productive. You're going to be more effective version of yourself when you have a family that you are protecting and providing for. I just deeply believe that. And so a lot of guys who are sitting around saying, I'm waiting for the perfect moment. Well, that time might never come and it doesn't happen. And by the way, I would say this for moms too. I think there are a lot of women out there, Buck, we could do a whole show. Maybe we should just do a whole show on women waiting for the perfect man. And the perfect man never comes along, right, in their mind. And they pass on 10, 12, 15 really good options because he's not Mr. Right. And then you're looking around and you're saying, boy, you're getting on Instagram and you're looking up his life and now he's got kids and you're thinking to yourself, why did I not end up with this guy? I think that perfection is the enemy of good in all facets of life. Good is a great outcome. And yeah. So, I mean, we should probably do a whole show on this, Buck, because you've seen it. Highly successful women in New York City who just keep waiting. And then the guy's never there. And then suddenly they look around and they're 40 and single.
0: Yeah, I feel like Julia Roberts in Pretty Woman when she says, big mistake, big mistake. It's like any girl who ever didn't go on a second date with me, Clay, big mistake, big mistake. Missed out big time. You got married at like 24, so you weren't really in the game that long. But yeah.
1: It is true. 25 when I got married. So I was a young guy, especially relatively speaking now when men get married at like 35.
0: Some of them. Yeah, that's young in New York.
1: Yeah,
0: I was 40 years old when I got married. I don't recommend, by the way, waiting forever for everything because you never know. We could be hit by an asteroid tomorrow.
2: Speaking truth and having fun. 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
0: In honor of the 343 members of the New York City Fire Department who made the ultimate sacrifice on 9/11, the foundation is delivering the same number of mortgage-free homes to heroes and their families while continuing their efforts to eradicate veteran homelessness.
1: The 9/11 Institute's educational curriculum is reaching classrooms nationwide, and the foundation's mobile exhibit is traveling to communities across America, informing generations.
0: Throughout this historic year, the foundation is holding hundreds of runs, walks, golf outings, including their iconic tower climb and 5K events in New York City. 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
9: Counter demand and talks with Iran. I'm Lisa Brady, Fox News. President Trump says compensation will now be part of any and all future negotiations.
10: In a social media post, the president says Iran is asking for compensation for damage done to the country during U.S. airstrikes. President Trump says he is now demanding compensation from Iran for people killed or wounded by roadside bombs and other terror attacks. He also says compensation should be paid to the families of hundreds of thousands of innocent protesters killed by the Iranian regime. In an interview with Axios, the president described current talks with Iran as low-key, suggesting he'll continue to apply economic pressure.
9: Fox's Jared Halpern at the White House. At this hour, an Oval Office ceremony is planned for Todd Blanch to be sworn in as Attorney General, winning Senate confirmation over the weekend after serving as acting AG. Colombia's government declaring a national emergency after a powerful earthquake, now blamed for more than 70 deaths, a number that's been rising quickly in the past few hours.
11: The 7.4 magnitude quake hit the Chocó region of western Colombia. Deaths have been reported in cities including Pereira and Manizales. Buildings have collapsed in Quibdó and Cali, with residents and rescue workers trying to find anyone who might be trapped in the rubble.
9: Fox's Jonathan Savage. Secretary of State Marco Rubio posting the Trump administration stands ready to support the people of Colombia. ICE says all immigration enforcement agents will have body cameras by the end of this month.
12: The action follows the deadly shootings last month of two people, one in Maine and another in Texas, by ICE agents. Neither incident was caught on a body camera.
9: Fox's Grinnell Scott, the now former DHS secretary, had said the devices would be deployed as funding allowed after two deaths in Minnesota in January. The acting ICE director says the agency will only release body cam video if it doesn't affect investigations or agents' privacy. 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
15: An Air Force base in South Carolina is renamed to honor the late Senator Lindsey Graham.
16: War Secretary Pete Hegseth traveled to Joint Base Charleston to make the announcement.
17: So my fellow Americans, it is my honor to say welcome to Joint Base Lindsey Graham.
16: Graham served in the Air Force Reserves, and National Guard, retiring with the rank of colonel. His sister Darlene, who's been appointed senator for the remainder of his term, spoke at the base renaming.
18: What an honor for my brother, and what a tribute to his 33 years of service.
16: Hegseth said Graham was supportive of the department's recent request for $1.5 trillion. Hegseth quoted Graham as saying it was the best military budget he'd seen in all his years in Congress. Jessica Rosenthal, Fox News.
15: That renaming comes a day before a special primary in South Carolina to choose a new Republican Senate nominee with a crowded field that includes Senator Darlene Graham. A British driver is making a run at another land speed record.
19: To say he has the need for speed is an understatement. Andy Green is the first only person to break the sound barrier in a car. That was two decades ago when he zoomed in his diesel-powered car topping 3 to 50 miles per hour at Utah's famous Bonneville Salt Flats. This time around, it's the same location, same British driver, but he's piloting a 32-foot-long bright yellow car resembling a pencil. It's designed with two hydrogen internal combustion engines. That from testing last month in England. He's targeting the diesel-powered record while hoping to clear the world land speed records of hydrogen internal combustion engines and electric vehicles. CJ Papa, Fox News.
15: A new heat record for the contiguous United States. Government forecasters say July was the hottest month ever, averaging 76.89 degrees across the lower 48 states. That eclipses the Dust Bowl's July 1936 record by an eighth of a degree. I'm Lisa Brady, Fox News.
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0: will not support hacks, hacks in the Democratic Party who have led us to this Waterloo.
1: Well, as you well know, ICE has nothing to do with the southern border. 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
6: All right, thank you, Scott Shannon. Thanks to all of you for being with us. Happy Monday, if there is such a thing. 800-941-SEAN is our number if you want to be a part of the program. I got a lot of ground to cover. We're 85 days away from the most important midterm election in our lifetime. But we're having this big discussion, and we're going to do a segment on it coming up later in the program today about the WNBA and what's going on there. You have now one, two, three people that we know of. We have Enes Kanter Freedom, Royce White, who played a season in the NBA. And now we have a third person who will join us later in the program, whose name is Adam Francisco. He's a comedian, but he says he can dunk the basketball, and he's like 5'10". I'm 6 feet tall. I can't dunk the basketball. By the way, how come people say to me, you look younger in person, Hannity, you look skinnier in person? I was out with my daughter this weekend, and, you know, you look taller in person. What is that? How am I supposed to take that, Linda? What does that mean?
7: Well, it's hard to tell how tall somebody is when they're sitting down, so I get that.
6: I mean, I've done enough walking talks over the years, I guess. I don't know. Maybe it's when you're next to Trump. Trump's like 6'4", I think.
7: He's a tall dude.
6: He's a tall, well, you know, who's really tall is his son, Barron, who's a great kid. I love him. He's awesome. Smart as a whip. So smart. Anyway, so it's sad to watch the WNBA. Now, the WNBA really got going and got attention when Caitlin Clark, who was an amazing shooter, I mean, I was just so spectacular. She could be 10 feet behind the three-point line and hit, you know, shot after shot after shot, and nobody's expecting it. Or she then just, if somebody plays it close to her, just drive past them and, you know, feed it off to somebody else or go up for the layup, whatever it happens to be. It's just sad to watch what is happening. And now you have these three biological men that are now applying to be eligible for the 2027 draft. And then you got this whole other controversy with Sophie Cunningham. Sophie Cunningham says, I hate nobody. I'm speaking out of love. I believe love is my first, you know, calling in life. But I do feel very passionate about the right to stand up for women, young girls in locker rooms and women's sports. Anyway, but then as a result of this, I think to me, it's a no-brainer that this was not only a flagrant foul, but related to probably Sophie Cunningham's position. You have this player from Chicago, the Chicago Sky, Dejane Carrington, I mean, nearly ripped her head off. And it was, I watched this, I could not believe it. It was a national TV broadcast on ESPN at the time. And I mean, it was crazy how hard this she slammed Sophie Cunningham. It was crazy. Now, she got what they call in the WNBA a flagrant two foul, meaning it was done on purpose. And that means she got kicked out of the game for the rest of the game. You know, Cunningham was bleeding, but, you know, could have had her neck ripped off. It could have been a serious permanent injury. And so you have this conflict going on. And because the league won't take a stand, you know, it's kind of unbelievable to me that they, you know, have learned nothing from if you go woke, you go broke. And then as soon as Carrington gets off the court, she puts on X, white privilege. because Sophie Cunningham happens to be white. I don't think there's any white privilege here. Anybody with a brain, you know, could see that this was done on purpose. She had a free lane for a layup. If you watch the NBA at any point, at that point, it's not worth the foul unless you have a foul to give away. And maybe it's late in the game and you don't want somebody to, you'd rather somebody go to the free throw line because they suck at free throws. But this was, you know, she had a free opening to the lane. She comes in behind, just slams her so hard. It is definitely, was definitely in my mind watching it, an intentional hit. And I think that the referees in the game made the right call, saying, you know, upgrading this foul to a flagrant two and ejecting Carrington from the game. I mean, she hit her mouth and neck and just ripped the side of her neck off. Now, by the way, to Cunningham, Sophie Cunningham's credit, she did hit the layup. You've seen the video, right, Linda?
7: I have indeed.
6: I mean, it's unbelievable. And then now we got a worse part of this. And that is that, you know, there is a coach by the name of Stephanie White. And Stephanie White, who is Sophie Cunningham's coach, did not defend her player against this flagrant foul ejection and didn't stand up for her player. If I was Sophie Cunningham, I'd say, I'm out. I'd go to the owner of the Indiana Fever and say, my coach isn't going to defend me on such a flagrant foul. I am out of here. Trade me, get rid of me, because she's such a good player. A lot of teams, I'm sure, would want to pick her up. You know, and the coach then, you know, well, Cunningham said, clearly, I it was totally unnecessary. I've never spoken to her, have no beef with her. But I guess she has some pent-up stuff and, you know, and anyway. But then her coach said, you know, yeah, I mean, look, it was a hard foul, but I don't think that it was intentionally done. It came out to get, you know, her across the neck like she did, but it didn't happen, and I thought it was the right call. All right, so you think it's a flagrant two foul to get kicked out of the game, but you won't stand up for your own player. Let me tell you the rule in life. You stand up for your players if you're a good coach. You just do. And especially when they're being wronged in such an unbelievable way. And, you know, I think it's hilarious. Now the WNBA is in a quandary, dilemma sort of thing. And they have no idea what to do next. And the WNBA commissioner is sending out these politically correct messages. I know many of you have received questions in recent weeks regarding transgender athlete participation in women's basketball. By the way, Enes Kanter-Freedom, Royce White, all they have to do is say they identify as a woman. There's nothing else that they have to do. And she said, I expect this topic will continue to receive significant attention. That now has been leaked to the press. I wanted to reach out and share how we are approaching these conversations at the league office. And thank you, all of you who have responded to questions from the media with thoughtfulness and professionalism. We recognize that this is a complex and nuanced topic. I don't see anything complex about it. There are biological differences between men and women. This is what I don't understand about six-gender Tellerico. This is what I don't understand with non-binary Tellerico. Or, you know, Tellerico championing the rights of biological men to play women's sports. Or Tellerico, you know, championing the rights of biological men to have access to abortion. I'm having a hard time. I didn't know that any biological man could have an abortion. I don't know what the other four genders, I don't know what the hell he's talking about. And I hope the people in Texas are aware of how nuts, you know, Tellerico is. So anyway, I don't. What do you mean that this debate is nuanced? I'm having a hard time understanding that. I can't believe it. Then you've got this memo coming, you know, the same day the two former NBA pros, Enes Kanter-Freedom first and then Royce White, said they want to now declare for the 2027 WNBA draft. And then you have my friend and colleague Clay Travis. He's offered $10 million to last year's WNBA championship team, which is out of Vegas, to play the high school boys team of their choice. So far, I checked in with him. He hasn't heard a peep. out of anybody. Not a yay, not a nay, not a we'll do it for 20 million, nothing. If they, you know, really believe in this ideology that there's no difference between men and women, then let, you know, take the 10 million bucks. I can give you 10 million reasons why they should do it. It's crazy. You know, then the WNBA has a Players Association. They also released a statement on social media that emphasized diversity, inclusion. The group will not be used as political pawns. We embrace justice, equality, diversity, and inclusion. Those are the values that unite this union and allow it to protect women's sports while creating transformational change. Hate, abuse, demonization of any person or group of people, including transgender people, only fuel fear, division, and harm. We will continue to have hard conversations, but we will not be used as political pawns. They've already made themselves a political pawn in this. They're the ones that have gone woke, learned nothing from Bud Light and Dylan Mulvaney and that controversy. And so now the WNBA is facing a discipline dilemma after Carrington's white privilege post after this flagrant 2 foul. You know, I think a lot of people are right in their observation that at a minimum, she should be suspended for the rest of the year. At a minimum, probably even longer. Some are even saying that she should be banned from the league. I'm not sure. You know, they're going to have to figure that out. You know, it was interesting. We had James Utmeyer on. He was the first attorney general. He's out of my free state of Florida, talking about the Fauci memos. By the way, new memos out today about the second shot put. You know, theoretically, Fauci wrote, and now it was released today, quote, theoretically, could cause a pregnant woman to lose her child. I mean, oh, maybe you should have told us that at the time. Maybe you had a duty to tell us at the time. Just like all the other emails and all the other text messages that you were telling the people you were sending them to. Oh, by the way, as soon as you read this, delete it immediately. Knowing damn well that money from the NIH went to the EcoHealth Alliance, went to the Wuhan Virology Lab, knowing that coronavirus and gain-of-function research took place there. They didn't care. Well, anyway, now James Utmeyer, he was the one that went after Fauci first for state charges, and there's a state investigation going on. Now you have James Utmeyer threatening assault charges. He said, look, he threatened the WNBA players. He is willing to charge them with assault and battery if they dare clobber Sophie Cunningham in his jurisdiction. Look, I might take a little issue with this, and I think James is an unbelievable attorney general, only because I love hockey. And in hockey, I mean, I love fighting. I'm not going to lie. I'm not going to sit here and be a phony and tell you I don't like hockey fights. I think they're the best. And if you ever took that out of the game, it would be a huge mistake. I think even Linda likes hockey fighting. Linda likes to fight with me, so, you know, over anything, just to aggravate me. The reason, you know, one of the reasons I'm definitely talking about this topic is because I know this topic triggers Linda on a level that I can't even describe, which maybe we'll get into later in the program today when we do, you know, a whole segment on this. Does this trigger you, this topic? It does, doesn't it?
7: It does, actually, yes, very much so.
6: When you say trigger, what do you mean by that?
7: I mean that I am incensed with extreme rage with words I'm not allowed to say under FCC violation. That's what I mean.
6: You have a problem with those words. You know, remember.
7: I don't have a problem with them. We get along just fine. I just know when I can and can't.
6: And the words get along just fine. How many times did you attempt in your life to give up cursing for Lent and failed spectacularly?
7: We don't need to talk about that because I don't do it anymore.
6: No, I'm asking a question. Now, please answer it.
7: A lot of times, like a lot.
6: Like 20?
7: Yeah, probably.
6: 30? Maybe
7: no,
6: more?
7: No, not that many.
6: Over 20? No.
7: I would say,
6: You'd say 20, 25, somewhere in that range.
7: I think it's much better now. I've lessened it because a lot of times now I just...
6: You've not... Excuse me. No, fake news. Yeah. Not true.
7: Once I had kids, it was over. I can't curse as much. It's just a fact of life. My kids think I'm Mary Poppins.
6: Jason, do you believe that?
7: Jason knows. He's heard me in front of my kids.
6: Jason, do you believe that? Stop trying to influence the team. Let him answer for himself.
5: I'm sorry. I influence the team? I don't know who the hell you think I am.
6: No, I'm saying she influenced you. She's trying to influence you from saying the truth.
5: Oh, no, I don't believe a word of it. Not a word of it.
6: Not a word. Katie, you believe a word of it?
8: Listen, she is very sweet until she gets mad, and then that's a whole other story.
7: Thank you, Katie. Thank you.
6: Oh, so she does have a problem with it.
7: Yeah, I'm yes nice until no. I'm not. That's all.
8: Exactly.
7: Nice until I'm not.
6: Okay. 20 years of failing at a, and then say, well, I'm going to give up chocolate.
7: I wouldn't
6: instead.
7: Say I was failing.
6: Up.
7: I was trying and not successful. It's a stark difference.
6: All right. 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
6: You know, I know a surefire way to make Linda curse her head off. If I spent the rest of the show challenging Linda to have to listen to me praising Anthony Fauci, it just revealed that, theoretically, women that are pregnant could lose their babies if they get the shot. And he didn't tell us. He didn't tell women. It's unbelievable. If I do that and I started praising this guy, which I never could, I guarantee she would lose her mind. Absolutely lose it. All right. We got a lot coming up. We are 85 days away from the most important midterm in your lifetime. 85 days away. And if you do not understand the urgency of this moment, you need to understand it. It is that bad. And these candidates are that bad. And they so want to change this country so dramatically, it's that bad.
26: Fox News, I'm John Saucier. A powerful 7.4 magnitude earthquake hitting Western Colombia today, killing over 70 people, trapping residents of collapsed buildings, forcing people to evacuate their homes. The epicenter in San Jose del Palma, our community of around 4,800 people, some 250 miles west of Bogota, according to the U.S. Geological Survey. The quake also felt in neighboring Ecuador and Panama, although minimal damage reported there. Joint Base Charleston is being renamed to Joint Base Lindsey Graham in honor of the late senator who passed away last month. Treasury Secretary Scott Bessent is from South Carolina, says the move will preserve Lindsey Graham's legacy.
27: From today forward, these planes will have Joint Base Graham on their tail, a reminder that Senator Graham was the American people's workhorse.
26: The Senate passing new sanctions designed to punish Russia for its war in Ukraine in honor of Senator Graham. 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
0: This is expected to be a record year for questions being asked on our ballots in November. Initiative 177 proposes a two-sentence constitutional amendment giving consumers the opportunity to choose whether or not Coloradans can continue to use natural gas. Executive Vice President of Advance Colorado, Christy Burton-Brown, says the question is simple.
1: All it says is that all citizens in Colorado, all consumers, should have the right to use natural gas in their homes or businesses for heating or cooking. And then it also says that distributors and utilities shall have the right to provide natural gas.
0: The use of natural gas as a fuel for appliances and homes and businesses account for about 15% of Colorado's annual greenhouse gas emissions, and state policymakers have set a goal of net zero emissions. Cooler temperatures are expected later this week, but it's not really helping to ease the concerns about wildfires in and around Broomfield. A level one burn ban, it's still currently in place in the North Metro Fire District. That's the latest. I'm Nia Bender.
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1: Remember when Obama said, spread the wealth around Joe the plumber? Okay. 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
9: A new executive order on vaccines. Lisa Brady, Fox News. The Trump administration calling for a major overhaul of child vaccine recommendations.
10: Alongside Health and Human Services Secretary Robert F. Kennedy Jr., President Trump signed an executive order he says will deliver a gold standard for childhood vaccine schedules.
11: Decades ago, children received only a small fraction of the vaccines required today. In those times, people were much healthier, and of course, the high rates of autism now observed did not exist.
10: There is no scientific consensus linking autism to childhood vaccines. The Trump administration is recommending children get immunizations for 11 diseases, down from the 18 currently recommended by the CDC, and that more time pass in between shots.
9: Fox's Jared Halpern at the White House. A previous effort by HHS to cut the number of vaccines recommended for every child was blocked in court, and some states have made their own recommendations. Today's executive order encourages states with school vaccine mandates to consider updating their laws to reflect the administration's recommendations. President Trump says the Strait of Hormuz is open, except for access to Iranian ports.
11: The only one that has control of the Strait of Hormuz right now is the United States Navy. We have a blockade that's been infallible. It's a steel wall, and we let people in that we want to let in, and those people come in, and they've been coming in, and they're going out.
9: This as Iran claims to control the strait and is demanding compensation from the U.S. for airstrike damage. President Trump says the U.S. will now make compensation from Iran for years of terror attacks, part of any future negotiations. A powerful earthquake that struck western Colombia now blamed for more than 100 deaths. That quake damaging hundreds of buildings, leaving many trapped under debris. Stocks finish lower. The Dow down 61 points at the bell. 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
9: A woman with an online following is sentenced to 6 years in prison for killing her boyfriend.
14: A judge in Miami is sentencing 30-year-old Courtney Clenny to prison plus probation and time served in a plea deal for the second-degree murder of her boyfriend Christian Abumselli in 2022. She stabbed him to death inside a luxury high-rise condo. Abumselli's mother spoke at the sentencing.
15: There are moments when my mind goes back to the last moments of Christian's life. As his mother, those thoughts are very difficult for me to carry.
14: The murder drew attention to Clenny's following as an adult model on the OnlyFans platform. Clenny claimed she was defending herself against Abumselli. In Miami, Eben Brown, Fox News.
9: Under the plea deal, Clenny accepted responsibility and will get credit for the nearly 4 years she already spent behind bars since her arrest, meaning she could be out on probation in about 2 years. A murder trial 30 years in the making begins.
16: The trial in the murder of Tupac Shakur is underway. The rapper's 1996 killing in Las Vegas had been unresolved for decades. Now, Dwayne Keefe D. Davis faces one charge of murder with a deadly weapon with the intent to promote further or assist a criminal gang in Shakur's death. Jury selection began Monday before Clark County District Court Judge Carly Kearney, with the trial expected to last at least 4 weeks. Davis rejected a plea deal ahead of the trial, insisting he'll face the charge despite the risk of life in prison. He pleaded not guilty. Shakur, who also went by the stage name Tupac, is considered one of the most influential rappers of all time. Michelle Polino, Fox News.
9: Recapping stocks, the Dow down about 61 points at the bell, falling back under 54,000. The S&P and the NASDAQ also finishing in the red as U.S. oil prices rise, getting back over $82 a barrel. I'm Lisa Brady. This is Fox News.
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0: Fox News. I'm Deborah Valentine. President Trump adding a new demand in peace talks with Iran. Fox's Jared Halpern reports from the White House.
1: President Trump says he is now demanding compensation from Iran for people killed or wounded by roadside bombs and other terror attacks.
0: Tuesday's primaries include South Carolina, where Senator Darlene Graham, sister of the late Senator Lindsey Graham, faces a crowded field of GOP hopefuls. Senator Graham at today's renaming of Joint Base Charleston to Joint Base Lindsey Graham.
2: It was sometimes hard to tell if Lindsey was a senator who happened to serve in the Air Force or an Air Force lawyer who happened to serve in the Senate. Such was his love for both.
0: She's endorsed by President Trump. More than 100 people are reported dead after a powerful 7.4 magnitude earthquake at Western Columbia today. Rescue operations are underway. 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
4: Cooler temperatures are on the way. Fox 31's Alden German says he's confident we'll see the return of the monsoons and widespread rain over the next few days.
5: Still hot for Monday afternoon. More triple digits down to the southeast. Could have a couple of towns in northeast Colorado also hit 100 degrees. 7-day forecast does feature a big cool down, though.
4: German says that we'll go from 92 on Wednesday to 80 on Thursday. Aurora Mayor Mike Kaufman continuing his efforts to discover which homeless shelter services are working. Kaufman has been spending some nights at the city's regional navigation campus since February.
6: It's been a very humbling experience. I go over there every Friday afternoon, meet with folks, stay with them, sleeping on a cot overnight.
4: Kaufman says the city needs to develop partnerships with other entities to better take care of those with severe mental health issues and, for that matter, addictions. That's the latest. I'm Nia Bender.
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0: And then he saw it on Tower One. He witnessed it. And he told me, he said, by the way, he gave me permission to tell you this. And he told me he saw a ball of fire and he heard a noise he could never get out of his head up to today. He's got PTSD. He has it at 25 years later. Sean, he didn't become that financial advisor. He became a school teacher to teach kids every year about 9/11. And he's a history teacher in a middle school in the Downriver area. And this year, he wanted to make it a special year and even went to the local newspaper to ask them, and they shunned him. And he's trying to do it himself, to tell people about what 9/11 was all about. They sent him down the stairs, and as he was going down the stairs off the 61st floor, he said between the 30th and 40th floor with a whole bunch of people leaving, the building got hit. He said that building swayed 4 feet to the left and 4 feet to the right, and the stairs dropped. He thought he was dead. He prayed to God that he hoped that something hit his head and he didn't have to suffer. He lucked out. The building stopped, the stairs settled, and he got to the bottom. And the best thing that happened to him, and you could tell Linda this, if you ever heard the New York accent with a great sense of humor, he got to the door. He said there were only two exits. He got to the door and he saw a police officer and he grabbed his arm and he said, God bless you, officer. And the officer said, God bless you too. And in New York's accent, he said, now get your ass out of here. And I thought that was great. And he took off and he ran down the street and he got into a safe zone with thousands of people. And I can't understand that my cousin deserved this. All he is a middle class kid with a family. That's all he was, just like me. He didn't deserve it. He's an American. I don't want this guy to be elected. That's good. He's going to be his constituent. How can that happen? That can't happen.
1: And he's El Sayed's best friend is Hassan Piker and was there campaigning with him often. And he's been defending him. And worse than that, this guy said America deserved that. You know, I'll add one amazing part of that story, too. While your cousin was coming down those stairs and he ran into that wonderful police officer, we don't even know if that guy's alive today. And, yep. You know, all those firemen, all those first responders, all those policemen, they were racing up in the other direction to help save other lives. 2,977 Americans died that day. And then many have died from, you know, 9/11 related illnesses since then. And it is unbelievable that anybody would ever vote for this guy, El Sayed, based on his associations, his radicalism. That's why I keep telling people, you better treat this as the most important election in your life. If those people get in power, we know what their crazy agenda is. I hope people are listening. I am trying. I feel like Paul Revere, and I'm trying to say the crazy is coming. Don't do it. But we will, in the end, get the government we deserve if people sit on their asses and they're too lazy to participate. So I am trying to, in the nicest way, urge people to understand with urgency what is in play here.
0: Well, thank you, Sean, and I appreciate it. And just one final comment. He locked eyes with one of those firefighters. And you, just like you said, he locked eyes and watched that fighter fire go upstairs and knew he wasn't going to come back downstairs.
1: They all knew. They all knew their odds were very low. All of them. All knew. I 343, you know, firefighters died that day. So, and Jim, I'm glad you told the story for him. Please tell him from me that I'm glad he got out and, you know, and that thank you for sharing his story on our airways and that I hope he and his wonderful children are okay. Did his wife ever survive? It sounds like she didn't.
0: She died within a year.
1: I'm sorry. Then please send my deepest condolences, okay?
0: Thank you, Sean. And thank you.
1: God bless you. I'll say it to you. Unbelievable. John San Diego. John, you're on the Sean Hannity Show. Hi.
2: Okay, Sean. I got two things. First, ivermectin, and then the idiotic things that Sayed told you on Thursday. For ivermectin, everyone says, it doesn't work on viruses or COVID because it's an antiparasitic. What people are too stupid to understand is that all viruses are obligate parasites. So since COVID is a virus, that makes it a parasite. So, of course, ivermectin works on it. And anyone who claimed with authority that it doesn't work really needs to go to prison for lying or talking out of their whatever. But because they don't know what they're talking about, and they got people killed.
1: You know, John, let me tell you something. This is why all these promises of all these lunatics, not only will they never be fulfilled, people are believing the BS. There is no reason to have confidence that they can do anything right. That's a problem many Americans have. Anyway, thank you, my friend. 800-941-SHAWN if you want to be a part of the program. Listen, you're so excited. 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

0: Fox News, I'm John Saucier. President Trump signing an executive order to reevaluate the government's recommended childhood vaccines. He tells reporters in the Oval Office he plans to cut that list down to 11 and break up the measles, mumps, and rubella shots.
1: The most serious and dangerous diseases, along with the MMR, which hopefully will be split up. You have the MMR. We want it in three separate vaccinations, given at separate times.
0: Medical groups have sued to block an earlier attempt to review the vaccine schedule, and a judge ruled in their favor. A powerful 7.4 magnitude earthquake hitting western Colombia today, killing over 100 people, trapping residents under debris of collapsed buildings, forcing people to evacuate their homes. The epicenter of this quake in San Jose del Palmar, a community of about 4,800 people, some 250 miles west of Bogota, according to the U.S. Geological Survey. They could feel a quake in Bogota, as also felt in neighboring Ecuador and Panama. 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
3: Tyler Boebert, the 21-year-old son of U.S. Representative Lauren Boebert, faces multiple felony charges related to alleged sexual exploitation of a child in January of 2024. Boebert was arrested yesterday by the Garfield County Sheriff's Office and released on a $10,000 bond. Three counts allege sexual exploitation of a child and two contributing to the delinquency of a minor. Boebert's next court appearance is scheduled for August 19th. Denver is tapping global executive search firm Korn Ferry to lead its search for DIA's CEO opening. The city says Korn Ferry was selected for its track record of recruiting top aviation executives. It will oversee a global search. Phil Washington retired as DIA's CEO in June after 5 years in the role. Colorado and Arizona from Arizona tonight. First pitch at 7:40. We'll see lows in the mid-60s tonight. Partly cloudy tomorrow. Afternoon thunderstorms possible with a high in the 90s.
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5: Of childhood vaccines. I'm Lee Silicera, Fox News. President Trump signing an executive order he says will deliver a gold standard for vaccine schedules.
6: We're breaking up the vaccines and we're breaking them up in two time periods.
5: The president claims decades ago when children had fewer vaccines, they were much healthier, and he claims the rate of autism was not as high, though scientific consensus and decades of studies have concluded there is no link between vaccines and autism. This says the Trump administration is tightening regulations for food manufacturers that introduce additives or new ingredients into products.
7: Health and Human Services Secretary Robert F. Kennedy Jr. says companies would be required to submit safety findings for new ingredients to regulators, ending the so-called GRAS, or generally recognized as safe, loophole. The FDA is also moving closer to releasing a first-of-its-kind definition of ultra-processed food that Kennedy blames on obesity, especially among children.
5: Fox's Jared Halpern at the White House. President Trump calling for compensation from Iran as part of the deal to end the conflict. This coming as Tehran asks for money to pay for damage done to the country due to U.S. airstrikes. The president said the U.S. deserves money, too.
6: All of the people that were so badly hurt, so badly wounded or killed, many thousands of people, and maybe damages for the 52,000 protesters over the last 4 months that were killed in Iran. We think their families should get damages.
5: The president also suggested Iran give money to the families of protesters killed by the Iranian regime. At least 111 people have been killed after a magnitude 7.4 quake rocked western Colombia. Many people remain trapped. Hundreds of buildings are damaged. Wall Street stocks edged lower. The Dow lost 60 points. The Nasdaq off 85. The S&P minus 4. Oil prices rose. 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
5: A former Detroit firefighter is facing a long list of charges after he's accused of setting several fires and stealing from homes in a firehouse.
20: Police in Detroit say 52-year-old Eric Anderson, who quit the city's fire department in 2023, allegedly set at least four structure fires between July 10th and August 4th. They say Anderson also broke into a home and stole appliances and pit bull puppies. And prosecutors accused the former firefighter of breaking into a Detroit firehouse while crews were out battling a blaze that they say he set. Anderson was arraigned over the weekend and jailed with bond set at $500,000. Jeff Manasso, Fox News.
5: The Trump administration says federal food assistance enrollment has dropped by more than 5 million people in almost a year, and more changes are coming.
21: The USDA says as of April, there are 5.3 million fewer people receiving Supplemental Nutrition Assistance Program benefits, or SNAP, compared to last September. New work requirements for the program began on February 1st. Now, U.S. adults have to prove they work or volunteer for at least 80 hours a month to qualify for SNAP. That now applies to veterans, the homeless, young adults aging out of foster care, parents with a child between 14 and 17, and people between 55 and 64 years old. More changes are coming. Starting in October, instead of the federal government splitting the bill for SNAP's operational expenses 50-50 with the states, it will only pay 25%, leaving states to pay three-fourths of the cost. Tanya J. Powers, Fox News.
5: It was the hottest July on record for the lower 48 states. And NOAA says last month temperatures were 76.89 degrees across the lower 48, with the most excessive heat in the Mountain West, Southwest, Northern Plains, and Southeast. It says nighttime lows smashed the old record for hottest minimum temperatures. Scientists say hotter nights are a sign of human-caused climate change. I'm Lee Silasara. This is Fox News.
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2: Yeah, always have to keep fighting, right? I mean, no, what good are we if we don't? 303-713-8255, DAN 57739. Plus, that's the fun part, right? Wow. So much to fight about. Great job. Rand Paul continues with Dr. Fauci. How about this headline for you? Fauci privately warned of miscarriage risk linked to COVID vaccine while publicly claiming no issues. Newly released text show. We'll get you the details on that. But here's the quick header. Dr. Anthony Fauci privately raised concerns that the COVID-19 vaccine could theoretically be linked to miscarriages in expectant mothers, despite having publicly insisted there were no red flags for pregnant women. Yeah, that theoretically piece, not so theoretical if it's your child, right? And so my belief has always been, hey, the public deserves that information. If it's important enough for Fauci to be talking about privately, then pregnant women deserve that. The fathers of those children as well deserve that. And then they can make their own informed decisions. So we all know what was going on there with Fauci. I'll get you more on that. 303-713-8255, the number DAN57739. So much more to talk about. Hey, we'd been scheduled today to have Dr. Blah with us, the gentleman who entered the Congressional District 1 race in Colorado to take on this, in my constitutionally protected view, just flaming anti-Semite Milot Kiros, also a self-avowed double middle finger socialist. I don't think she uses the double middle finger descriptor, but it's very, very apt. And so he bravely enters as an independent to take her on. He was going to join us today at 5, but it looks like that interview is going to be bumped a few days, so we'll look forward to it whenever it occurs. And listen, we all know it's very, very uphill battle, right? Taking on a major party nominee as an unaffiliated with relatively little time. But I think we're called on to do the right thing, to fight the good fight, no matter how long the odds. So I respect him for doing that and look forward to the conversation. In the meantime, it is such a fun conversation to be having, this bigger conversation about, you know, what this explosion into the open of socialism in the Democratic Party is going to mean for America, for Colorado, the political landscape. And as you know, I think it's this, you know, it's obviously a very, very sad thing when people like this start winning, but it also creates this moment of opportunity for the people to see who the Democratic Party has really become and for the GOP to break through. So we'll start taking calls on that. Privileged today to have the icon, Shannon Scott, behind the glass. And I guarantee you, if someday Shannon decided to do a show, it would be the best show in Denver, the top show in Denver, probably go national in a week. And then the biggest challenge he would have is, you know, where to put his 7 Bugattis, because he'd get one for every day of the week. But Shannon instead prefers to stay low profile. DAN 57739 for text. We'll get to those shortly, because This socialism thing that is happening right now, it is so interesting. It is so fun to watch, because it's obviously dividing the Dems and tearing them up. And they know these socialists are going to be losers. I mean, you may elect one in CD1 in Denver for one term in Kiros. You know, you get Mondami for a term back there. But this guy in Michigan, wow. It'd be very interesting to see if he is able to beat a good Republican candidate there. The Democrat almost certainly would have been favored to win if it was any kind of typical Democrat, which is bad enough. The typical Democrats are often socialists to a very, very large extent, and they take a lot of other very, very harmful positions. But they just aren't that red flag in front of the bull, and America is the bull because America doesn't like socialism. But we have some fun developments on that front, too, as we learn more about this Michigan candidate, Abdul El-Sayed, you know, who was largely protected during the primary. A lot of this stuff about him didn't come out. And now the Dems are stuck with him. It's not like this planter guy in Maine who they could dump. They can't dump this guy. Why? Because the Democratic Party decided to violate Dr. King's fundamental premise. Color of skin is irrelevant. It's content of character. It's quality of person. Democratic Party has thrown that out the window. So they can't dump this guy. This is going to be really fun to watch. And I'm not sitting here predicting it's going to be, oh, just like Planter, and he's just going to degrade, minute by minute, day by day. No, but this guy is who he is. This Abdul El-Sayed. Listen, anybody who campaigns with Hassan Piker, like El-Sayed did in Michigan and Kiros did in Colorado multiple times, you know, some of it remote. This Hassan Piker guy, if you don't know about this guy, you're going to know, because we're going to be playing a lot of his stuff on air, because it just helps open eyes to how wildly radical, extreme, and hateful these many of these socialists are. And certainly the ones who will campaign with Hassan Piker. you know, the America Deserve 9/11 guy. I thought we addressed that all back with Ward Churchill. Talk about a blast from the past. But so much more with Piker as well. And I'd love to get your take on this. I mean, isn't it just basic logic that if somebody decides to campaign with somebody that flagrantly radical, they are endorsing their views. They are ratifying their views. Listen, that's a whole lot different than, okay, some candidate is going through a restaurant and some guy or gal takes a picture with him and it turns out the guy or gal was an axe murderer. That's a different deal. How was the candidate supposed to know? But when Milad Kiros from Colorado CD1 goes out and seeks out Hassan Piker to campaign with him, she is endorsing everything he says. Is there any flaw in that logic? Because the things that he says are so wildly extreme and hate-filled. Well, she can't possibly claim to know. She doesn't know his positions. The only reason he's known is because of these extreme hate-filled positions. So, yeah. So if you see a flaw in that logic, I'd love to have it pointed out to me. 303-713-8255, DAN 57739. So we have all of that joy ahead. And within the Democratic Party, it's really rich because it spans the globe. It spans the globe of operators in the Democratic Party. Even AOC now is trying to back off some of this socialist stuff, referring to it as woke one. Oh yeah, all that defund the police and everything else. That was woke one. That was wild, she calls it. Now trying to back. Too late. Americans are too smart for that. And Americans are too protective of their families for that. They're not going to take a chance on somebody who said defund the police, but now says, no, I'm not so sure. No, I think I'd rather, you know, keep myself and my family alive. Thank you. I'll vote for somebody who wants us to have a police department. Now, another issue we're going to touch on today, and I think the timing is perfect for it. And it also has a local twist with Kyle Shanahan. As you may know, if you follow football, he's currently a very good head coach of the San Francisco 49ers. Not as good a driver, but a very, very good head coach. So he gets involved in a crash, and thank God he wasn't hurt worse, but he was hurt pretty bad. And it apparently was a crash where he's driving a Tesla, and then he does what all of us have done, right? He drops his phone, and it seems like most cars are designed now, so there's just enough room between your right pocket and the seat, you know, for the phone to drop down there. And then some people make the fatal, sometimes literally fatal, mistake of trying to fish for the phone rather than drive, which is what Coach Shanahan apparently did, Kyle Shanahan. And it ended badly with crossing the center line and having a head-on. Fortunately, the other driver not injured. But Kyle Shanahan was pretty badly hurt, missed a couple of weeks of camp. But here's the thing. You'll hear him say in this quote at one point that he wonders whether the Tesla malfunctioned because he was in a self-driving Tesla. I want to ask you about this self-driving thing.
0: Kyle, are you mad at yourself for getting in the situation?
3: Yeah, I mean, anytime you cause an accident that could be avoided, you'd feel pretty stupid. I mean, especially when you have a chance to hurt someone else. I think you get mad when you get a ticket at yourself. So it's kind of the same. You know, things that, you know, I think everyone's done to a degree what I've done, but, you know, dropping a phone and falling all the way to my back seat to where I have to fully take my eyes off the road, you know, it's something that I normally want to do. I've had autopilot for 9 years, so I'm pretty comfortable with it. And, you know, who knows what happened when I turned around, whether it malfunctioned or whether I knocked it off.
2: That's you knocked it off.
3: I don't know yet. But regardless, it is always your fault, whether you're an autopilot or not. You can't take your...
2: Can I interrupt there for 1 second? And I happen to like Kyle Shanahan a lot. I don't know him personally, though I have a funny Kyle Shanahan story. Funny only to me and Amy. But Joe was a newborn, and I decided to take Amy out to just celebrate, you know, our child and all that she'd been through, Amy'd been through. And so decided to take her to this really nice restaurant. Well, you know, we'd never had a kid before, so it never dawned on me that it might be a little selfish to take a newborn baby to a nice restaurant. And so we're there. And who's at the next table? But it's Kyle Shanahan. I think he was at Cherry Creek then. And he's out for homecoming. So he's stuck next to this squalling newborn baby. So it was funny for us, not for him. But anyway, the point there is he doesn't know whether the self-driving mail functioned or he knocked it off. I know. He must know. It's a coincidence that it just happened to malfunction at the same time he turned around to fish his phone out of the back seat. Just happened to malfunction at that one moment, causing it to cross the center line and cause a head-on. No, I think it's pretty likely you knocked it off. I wonder what Elon Musk will have to say about that. But big question to you. Do you do self-driving cars? Amy has a very, very dear friend who she uses a self-driving car now everywhere. Like when she travels down here from Fort Collins. Just takes her hand off the wheel, does her work. Do you use a self-driving car? Do you think you ever would? You're on the Dan Kaplis Show.
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28: 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The peahen is the female. They are not native to the United States, although they thrive in coastal, warmish areas.
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28: 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Again, the peacocks will use it to try to ward off or intimidate trespassers in their territory, but for the most part, the whole thing is to impress the peahens.
27: 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Mm-hmm. Science has discovered semi-recently those vibrations are in lockstep with the peafowl's head feathers that they used to think were just for show, but mm-hmm. now they realize they vibrate at the same intensity and that they can actually, you know, sort of feel when those tail feathers are vibrating in their direction through their head feathers.
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8: In an era, I never thought that I was a woman. You know, I've always trusted the science, and I thought I was a man my entire life. But, you know, after further review, a strong look at my personal preferences, it would appear that I am indeed sometimes identifying as a transgender woman. And I think it's only fair I get a chance to play with some of my queens here in the twilight of my career, my athletic prime.
2: Oh, I am loving that. So leaked memo from the head of the WNBA, Commissioner Kathy Engelbert. Memo states a task force of team presidents and general managers will discuss the issue at a meeting next week. She wrote that the league, quote, will always approach this topic thoughtfully, respectfully, and in alignment with the longstanding values of our league, while emphasizing that, quote, preserving the integrity of our game and ensuring fair competition will always remain among the league's highest priorities. Wait a second. I thought the highest priority was inclusion. That's what they were saying up until last week when these two former NBA players declared for the draft. I thought it was inclusion, or were those just hollow words? Wow, I guess we're about to find out, are we? And what's your bet? I think we're going to find out those were just hollow words, right? That they're all for inclusion until all of a sudden it means you're going to go up against men who are really good basketball players. Yeah. Yeah, funny how that works, right? So think about it. These people in charge of the WNBA, they want to shame schools all over this country, starting with elementary schools, into forcing your daughter to have to play against boys and men. They want to shame schools into doing that. But when their players now have to play against men, oh, no, no, that's where they draw the line. Think about that. That goes beyond dishonest and hypocritical. That's vicious. Devin in Fort Collins, you're on the Dan Kaplis Show. Welcome.
10: Hey, Dan. Wanted to talk to you about the electric car issue you were bringing up with Kyle Shanahan.
2: Yeah.
10: First off, you know, I think what might have happened is if you reach in the back seat of your car, your left knee is going to come up and you're going to hit that steering wheel. Mm-hmm. That might have pushed him off to the side, you know, which could have caused the accident. But you said... You were wondering if anyone would drive a self-driving car, and for me personally, I wouldn't, and it's sort of a matter of complacency. You know, people get so used to these electronics and these things doing everything for them, and that could cause a lot of issues, and I think a good example would be manual transmissions, you know? There's so many people out there that don't know how to drive a manual transmission. If you think you're out in the middle of nowhere with a friend who drove, and they drove a manual, and that friend gets hurt, and you have to get them out of there, you can't drive a manual transmission. You know, it's like that. You can't rely on something that's not always going to be there.
2: How many manuals do you think are still out there? I don't think I've driven one in 40 years. I mean, I could if I had to. I learned on a Chevy Vega. You ever drive a Chevy Vega?
10: No, not a Vega. I learned on an old BMW that I bought a long time ago.
2: Yeah.
10: No, but I've always, that was one thing my parents always stressed, is to make sure we knew how to drive a manual transmission, even if we never owned one.
2: Good advice.
10: You know, it's just a matter of always having that ability. And I had another good example just here in the parking lot of the grocery store for complacency. There's a lady in her parking spot and another car directly behind her, obvious right there, but the lady puts it in reverse and starts flying backwards, and her car stops her for her. Before, it used to be you put your car in reverse, you look in the mirrors, and then you back up.
2: So you think she was just planning on the car stopping for her?
10: Well, she was planning on the car knowing what to do.
2: Yeah, right, which you're right.
10: It did, but it's not always going to be there.
2: Yeah, and it could have killed a kid in the meantime. Great call, Devin. I really, really love Devin's point. And we were talking about that because of Kyle Shanahan, great coach of the 49ers, Mike Shanahan's son. And I'll replay what he said at a presser today about his head-on collision where he got pretty seriously injured.
0: How are you mad at yourself for getting in the situation?
3: Yeah, I mean, anytime you cause an accident that could be avoided, you'd feel pretty stupid. I mean, especially when you have a chance to hurt someone else. I think you get mad when you get a ticket at yourself. So it was kind of the same, things that, I think everyone's done to a degree what I've done. But
2: I don't think so.
3: Dropping a phone and falling all the way to my back seat to where I have to fully take my eyes off the road. It's something that I normally want to do. I've had autopilot for 9 years, so I'm pretty comfortable with it. And, who knows what happened when I turned around, whether it malfunctioned or whether I knocked it off.
2: Give me a break. Kyle Shanahan, I really like him, and he's been so stand up on this. Don't start to go there. You know it didn't malfunction. It's just a coincidence that when you turn around to the back seat to grab your phone, it happens to malfunction. Then no other time. No, just... You've been stand up, continue to be stand up. The bigger issue is, would you drive a self-driving car? Now, Shannon, you're telling me about 10 million stick shifts left in America? Okay, interesting. I wonder, because I haven't driven one for years, if I got in right now, how smooth, I know it wouldn't be smooth, but could I do it? I'm sure I could do it. But the self-driving thing, texter, Dan, if I was in my 70s or older, I would probably invest in a self-driving car just as a precaution, says Alexa. I think that is so smart. I mean, Amy's mom has, and she's late 80s now, but she's more like a 65-year-old. She has this really cool self-driving BMW, and she loves that. Just zips all over the place in it. I have never done one. Shannon has done a self-driver. I haven't done that, but I know more and more people are doing it. I'm with Devin, our last caller. I don't think that I'd want to have any kind of gap in the reaction of the vehicle, because you're still responsible for the operation of that vehicle. And you know as well as I do how quickly things can happen on the road. And that example Devin gave, or somebody gave, of a car backing up in a parking lot. And I'll tell you, from the work I do, which is this catastrophic injury and death legal work, you see some of the worst things from these low speed, like backups in parking lot where somebody pins a kid against a car or knocks somebody down and rolls over them. And yeah, I don't think I trust it, even though I would know in my mind I should be able to trust it. So I want to get your take on the self-driving car thing. And when we come back as well, some sound you're really going to enjoy of the Dems eating themselves alive right now as this split between the socialist and the socialist who haven't gone public yet continues.
9: News. I'm Deborah Valentine. President Trump signed an executive order today calling for a re-evaluation of federally recommended childhood vaccines. It includes breaking up the measles, mumps, and rubella shot to individual doses.
11: The most serious and dangerous diseases, along with the MMR, which hopefully will be split up. You have the MMR. We want it in three separate vaccinations, given at separate times.
9: The plan is to cut the list of recommended vaccinations to 11. Joint Base Charleston is renamed Joint Base Lindsey Graham in honor of the late Senator Lindsey Graham. During the ceremony where Secretary Pete Hegseth called on Congress to pass $1.5 trillion in funding for the Pentagon.
13: Fully funding our warriors would be one last great accomplishment for Colonel Lindsey Graham and a major part of his legacy.
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19: The Colorado State Patrol is trying to warn motorcyclists about lane splitting. Sergeant Ivan Alvarado says lane filtering is legal, splitting is not.
20: It's pretty much when motorcycles feel that they have the right to go in between cars when traffic is moving. And we all know that that is completely illegal. And that is not what was signed off as a law last year or a couple of years ago.
19: He says lane filtering is allowed when traffic is completely stopped and riders need to know the difference and use lane filtering only when every legal and safety condition is met. It's expected to be a record year for questions being asked on our ballot in November. Initiative 177 proposes a two-sentence constitutional amendment giving consumers the opportunity to choose whether or not Coloradans can continue to use natural gas. The use of natural gas as a fuel for appliances in homes and businesses accounts for roughly 15% of the state's annual greenhouse gas emissions. That's the latest.
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0: to win in general elections. The progressive answer is that Democrats can solve this by becoming more economically populist, attacking billionaires, expanding benefits, and thus appealing to the working class. But these ideas don't appeal to the actual working class. Among Democrats, a Pew survey shows 41% of college graduates say they like politicians who call themselves democratic socialists, compared with only 26% of those without degrees.
1: That's the secret sauce right there. It's what I've been telling anybody who would listen for decades on air. And I know this because I had the greatest upbringing possible. And my mom and dad, my dad a Chicago police officer. My mom could have been anything, but she stayed home with the five of us banshees in a small but wonderful home. Yeah, that's the point. That's where the left misses it every time. And we could talk about the reasons why. They're all bad. But that the left thinks that working people want to steal other people's stuff and they want the government to do it for them. It's the opposite. And that's the thing, because almost everybody in power on the left is detached from morality. And what they understand is that working people are often much closer to core morality, because all of their time and attention and obsession isn't tied up with the material stuff. They've got their job, but God and family come first. And those are the biggest joys in life anyway. So they are much closer to basic morality. So the last thing in the world working people want is, oh yeah, go steal it from the guy at the country club and give it to me. Working people just want a fair shot, fair opportunity. Okay, if my kids decide they want to go down that other road, fine. I just want them to have a fair opportunity. So that's the fundamental fatal flaw for the left. And that's why you don't have working people supporting socialism. Working people are the opposite. They're violently opposed to socialism. Why? Because working people, I think as a whole, tend to be much closer to their faith. And there are plenty of rich people who are incredibly faithful and generous, but working people, for all the reasons I just discussed, tend to be closer to what matters most and to know more what's true and important, and that's their faith. And so the last thing they want is socialism, where your faith is replaced by the state. That's simple. That's why I laughed my, you know what, off when I was watching the victory party for Milot Kyros in Denver after she knocked off Diana DeGette. Now, it might have just been the camera angle, though the camera was showing an awful lot of people at her party. They were all white. She was the only person of color I could see in the shot. And they were all these white, you know, probably, I'm guessing, you know, 20 to 30 somethings. Probably some spillover on either, but they were all white. You think people of color want socialism? It's another reason why I believe and I hope this El Sayed is going to get trounced in Michigan. You got so many voters of color. People of color don't like socialists. Now, generally speaking, yeah, people of color don't like socialists. Now, people of color, they know what's real. They know it's real because so many have been oppressed and held down over the years, and America's gotten a whole lot better. And a lot of people have fought and died so it could get a whole lot better as it should. But yeah, people of color are very, very tuned into what's real. And the last thing they want is what socialists want. People of color tend to be very faithful for all the reasons we just talked about. They know what's real. And socialists are the opposite of that. And to be people of color, hardworking people, they don't want to steal from others and have the government do it for them. No. So you tell me, why is it that, as CNN reported, that you've got this El Sayed most popular with the wealthier, higher educated people? Why? Why? I got my own theory, but I'd love your take on that, because obviously it's goofy as hell. I mean, it's just crazy to be supporting this guy. So does it go back to my starting point, which is working people, which obviously includes as well some people of color who, you know, are considered blue collar working people as well as others in different categories? Is it that working people, hey, they just, they know what's real? They're in touch.

0: touch with core values that really matter much more. They're not distracted by the endless pursuit of things and wealth. Is that it? Why in the world would you have that phenomenon in Michigan? And I think we saw it in CD1 as well, where you had people who have more money, more likely to support the socialists. And not all, of course, and I don't mean any negative generalities whatsoever about people who happen to have a lot of money or a lot of stuff. There are many of those people who are great humans and very generous and all that. But how does an El Sayed and these other socialists do better with them? Yeah, I love your take. 303-713-8255, DAN-57739. But except in some isolated pockets like CD1, you know, you're going to see these socialists in any kind of close race, you're going to see them getting trounced. And it is going to be so good for America because it's going to help the GOP, which is far from perfect, but infinitely better than the Democrat Party. It's going to help the GOP gain and keep power. It's going to help expose the Democratic Party for what it truly is, because as you know, you got the Mike Johnsons of the world. I mean, they don't go out there and campaign with Hassan Piker, but they're as hardcore socialist in critical ways as Milot Kyrgios is. It was Johnson as inauguration address. Come to Denver. We will get you a home. That's verbatim. We will get you a home. What could be more socialist than that? Safety net, yes. For that very small percentage of people who for this reason or that reason, you know, you got to have that safety net. We just don't throw people out on the street. But no, Johnson didn't limit it. It's come to Denver, we will get you a home. That's as socialist as anything any of us can imagine. This whole thing he's doing now, where he's spending more on just sticking homeless people into hotels at your expense, and at their expense, because they're not getting any better in there. But just sticking people into hotels and spending more money on that than the entire police budget while the police budget and public safety gets cut. What could be more socialist than that? That is defunding the police. That is defunding the police when you're taking money away from the proper core function of government, which starts with protecting people in a way only government can do. And I'm sorry, listen, two-way our individual rights. That's the best protection within our homes, for example. But I'm just talking about broader policing, core function of government. Johnston is slowly defunding the police. I'm not saying he's going to take it to zero, but he's taking money away from the police to pursue this socialist ideology of housing everybody who doesn't want to pay for their own housing. What could be more socialist than that? So he you know, hides it better than Milot Kyrgios. But she doesn't want to hide it. And it looks like Johnson's getting to the point where he doesn't even want to try to hide it anymore anyway. Coming out and saying, government, we're going to, government, meaning you and me taxpayers, we are now going to pay for everybody's child care. Right? So just another big move that way. And I'm all for that safety net. But no, it's just paying for everybody's child care. So that's where it's going. And I like the fact we're going to get this clarity. I think it's going to help Republicans break through even here in Colorado. So we have some more of that fun sound coming up. If you just joined us, I want to take a couple of calls and texts on this self-driving car thing, because Kyle Shanahan, coach of the Niners, he was in that crash. He was in a self-driving car, said it might have malfunctioned. Clearly it didn't. Clearly he just made a mistake and probably hit some type of lever with his knee when he bent around to get his cell phone. But it goes to the bigger issue. Are you driving a self-driving car now? Or riding in one? What's that like? If you're not, would you consider doing it? Do you think it's just inherently dangerous because you're not absolutely in control all the time? You're on the Dan Cap.
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2: We are accident-free across northern Colorado. We are seeing slow traffic on northbound I-25 between Colorado 119 and Colorado 66, and on southbound I-25 between Colorado 60 Johnstown and the Weld County Road 44 Berthoud exit.
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17: The deal is done for Cowboys defensive lineman Quinnen Williams. He'll get an extension of $105.9 million over 3 years. The Red Sox, Willier Abreu, and the Rockies, Jake McCarthy, are the American League and National League Players of the Week. Abreu at 438 with 3 homers and 9 RBIs. McCarthy was 14 for 27. That's a 519 average. I'm Frank Aaron.
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19: I'm a moderate. I don't like socialists. I can't stand them.
20: I just want to disclose your candor. That's great.
19: But they always say, the socialists, that they care about the working class and about black folk. Well, I can tell you, black folk in the working class don't like the socialists. Abdul's got a lot of work to do. I talked this week, actually, to one very impressive Democratic black leader in Michigan. They hadn't even been contacted by Abdul yet. Like, what are you doing?
0: Yeah, that's Paul Begala. I remember having a debate with Paul Begala on this show. Very intense, very interesting. Glad it happened. So we're enjoying together now that the Democrats eating themselves, right, as they've got these open socialists now embarrassing the closet socialist, and it's really hurting the party, and it's going to cost them some important seats, not in Colorado right now, but in the future. And right now, it's probably going to cost them a Senate seat in Michigan. So we'll continue to play some of that sound. Other stuff in the news, we're taking calls and text on self-driving cars. Do you do it? Do you have one? What's it like? Would you do it? And that spins off Kyle Shanahan, really good guy and coach of the 49ers, crossed a centerline head-on crash when he was reaching for his phone in a self-driving car. Said doesn't know if it malfunctioned or if he hit something he shouldn't. You can be sure that did not malfunction, right? That was, what a coincidence that would be. So let's go to the phone lines, talk to Patty in Centennial about self-driving cars.
21: Hey, Dan. Hey, I just got out of a semi-self-driving car. I was headed to the Western Slope to do the Protect Kids celebration that we had. And
0: nice.
21: Rented a car because I had to go to a lot of different Catholic churches along the way and on the way home. Anyway, I had the most bizarre experience with that car because it could self-drive if I let it, but it was doing things like vibrating and flashing lights and just so strange.
0: Mind
21: so
0: of its own.
21: I don't like these new cars at all. And I will tell you the one experience that we had with the self-driving car. Somebody told me that you can, with a Tesla, you can order it to come get you from the restaurant. And we were walking out of the restaurant and almost got hit by a self-driving Tesla.
0: Really?
21: It did not back down.
0: Now, as it was coming towards you, did it hum or make some sort of noise?
21: No.
0: No, interesting.
21: It's that quiet.
0: It didn't do
21: a hum.
0: Yeah, just a little something.
21: It wasn't like a beep, beep, I'm
0: right,
21: coming.
0: Right,
21: it was
0: right.
21: It just kept coming.
0: Not like one of those backup things.
21: Was beep, in it, of course. Beep. Right, it wasn't the beep, beep.
0: What kind of car was...
21: Somebody was in it.
0: Oh.
21: Oh,
0: and you thought maybe they passed out or they were drunk or something?
21: Well, we didn't know,
0: yeah,
21: but it was
0: right.
21: a Tesla, and this turns out the people up on the balcony behind us were waiting for their car to pull up.
0: Did you stop and think, hey, that's pretty cool?
21: I thought it was pretty awful, actually.
0: Yeah.
21: But anyway.
0: And you know, I don't know why this flashed, Patty, but I think because we just made reservations for Melting Pot for our daughter's birthday, why did I just flash to this image of Amy and I were walking out of Melting Pot, and we had eaten so much. We had to stop and sit on that bench outside before we could even walk to the parking lot. That's when you know it's a good dinner. But now, what kind of self-driving car were you in?
21: So I was in a Cadillac. I don't know what it was. It's a sedan. I was renting a car from Gertz, and they gave me an upgrade.
0: Okay.
21: And I had no idea how to drive the thing.
0: Yeah.
21: They're a little ridiculous anymore.
0: Yeah. Because
21: I don't want to get anything newer than what I have.
0: Yeah, I would say now that our son Joe's graduated from law school, he's out in the working world, he got himself a Ford F-150, and it has a pretty sophisticated self-driving feature, but he and I are both afraid to touch it. Plus, he loves driving the thing so much, he doesn't want to throw it on self-driving. I love driving.
21: Right, well, it was a nice car, it rode really well,
0: yeah.
21: It, you know, handled the curves throughout the mountains, but... It was just a little bit too much for me because it wanted to control my at my every move. It was
0: freedom. Now, you stopped at all these Catholic churches because Catholic Church in Colorado has been a great supporter of these Protect Kids Colorado initiatives.
21: They have, and they're going to continue to do that.
0: Good.
21: We're going to have some things happening in the fall, so I wanted to drop off materials. And
0: good.
21: I had about 8 churches on the way home, so it was great.
0: Awesome. Well, great work, Patty. Yeah, because I've told the story where back when they were getting those petitions, Aaron Lee's great movement when they were getting petitions signed at church. I walked out of church, and normally, you know, if somebody's trying to get a petition signed, and the Catholic Church doesn't allow that very often at all, so you know it's got to be big. But normally, if somebody has a petition, then they're, you know, kind of waiting for somebody to come by. There are multiple lines, like three or four people deep, waiting after Mass to sign petitions. And that is not normal. We Catholics, we get out of Mass, unless we're going downstairs for free donuts, we're going to the car, and we're going wherever we're going. But to wait in line for those petitions, that was a true tell. So I'm glad that that's going to continue into the fall. We need to pass those things. Check that Protect Kids Colorado website. I'll get back to more calls and text on the self-driving thing. I do need to get you some important information on the latest discovery regarding the dishonesty of Dr. Fauci, and this about whether the shot posed a risk to pregnant women, which he acknowledged privately that it did, but then did not talk about publicly. And then here's a post from another guest on the show, Kitty Pavlich, saying the mandated and doctor-recommended COVID-19 shots for pregnant women was effectively an abortion shot, according to new documents just released by Senators Johnson and Paul. Quoting, the authors claimed a miscarriage rate of 12.6%, but the raw data revealed an 82% miscarriage rate in women vaccinated during the first trimester. That is consistent with the 81% miscarriage rate noted in the Pfizer 536 post-market data. These figures mirror the effects of chemical abortion drugs such as RU486. So that the post from Katie Pavlich. But, you know, it shouldn't be any surprise, right, that Dr. Fauci sits there hiding this concern from pregnant women, because he and the rest of the left made it very clear that they literally didn't care about children at all. Children were completely disposable to them, or else they never could have even imagined harming children across America the way that they did, by masking them up unnecessarily, all in pursuit of their own political ambitions. In Fauci's case, a combination of political and self-glorification. Sick, sick, sick. We got to expose it all. You're on the Dan Kaplan Show.
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24: Pay us. I'm Lisa Lacera, Fox News. President Trump is demanding compensation from Iran as part of the deal to end the conflict.
25: Iran is asking for compensation, President Trump says, for damage done to the country as a result of U.S. airstrikes. So President Trump says he's also asking for compensation for what Iran has done to Americans.
26: Whether you go SS Cole or whether you go all of the people that were so badly hurt, so badly wounded or killed, many thousands of people.
25: Speaking with reporters in the Oval Office, the president also suggested compensation for families of Iranian protesters killed by the regime. President Trump also says a major escalation by the U.S. military remains an option.
24: Fox's Jared Halpern at the White House. This afternoon, the president signed an executive order calling for childhood vaccines to be spaced out. He claims children are getting too many vaccines at once.
26: Where they have a vaccination that looks like the size of a bottle of soda poured into a little child's body.
24: One of the recommendations, splitting up the measles, mumps, rubella vaccine and prioritizing 11 vaccines. The current number is 18. The president and HHS Secretary Robert F. Kennedy Jr. both again suggested a link between vaccines and autism, though decades of studies have concluded there is no link. 34,000 texts from Dr. Anthony Fauci's government phone have just been released. Wisconsin Republican Ron Johnson says they contradict public statements Fauci made about the COVID vaccine.
3: Johnson says in January 2021, Fauci wrote to top health officials, quote, many people have significant psychotine storm and fever after the second dose of the COVID vaccine. That is inflammation. Fauci also appears to say it could be associated with miscarriage in the first trimester.
24: Fox's Chad Pergram on Capitol Hill. 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
24: Joint Base Charleston is officially renamed in honor of the late Senator Lindsey Graham.
7: War Secretary Pete Hegseth traveled to Joint Base Charleston to make the announcement.
8: So my fellow Americans, it is my honor to say welcome to Joint Base Lindsey Graham.
7: Graham served in the Air Force Reserves, and National Guard, retiring with the rank of colonel. His sister Darlene, who's been appointed senator for the remainder of his term, spoke at the base renaming.
9: What an honor for my brother, and what a tribute to his 33 years of service.
7: Hegseth said Graham was supportive of the department's recent request for $1.5 trillion. Hegseth quoted Graham as saying it was the best military budget he'd seen in all his years in Congress. Jessica Rosenthal, Fox News.
24: President Trump's former personal lawyer, Todd Blanche, was sworn in this afternoon as attorney general after the Senate voted to confirm him over the weekend in a 50-49 vote after two Republicans voted no. Blanche, who was previously served as a federal prosecutor in New York, has been acting attorney general since April. UEFA, CONCACAF, and the Asian Football Confederation have accused FIFA of a fundamental breach of trust.
27: The accusations stem from FIFA's handling of plans to sell a stake in the World Cup. It took aim at FIFA President Gianni Infantino, saying the process represented a, quote, profound failure of judgment. The three confederations have reportedly held initial talks about organizing competitions themselves amid the backlash against Infantino. UEFA runs football in Europe. CONCACAF does the same for North Central America and the Caribbean, while the AFC governs the sport in Asia. Jay Berman, Fox News.
24: Two drivers are suing Mercedes, claiming the AMG logo on the driver's seat gets so hot that it brands them and causes burns. I'm Lee Silicera. This is Fox News.
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11: Ladies and gentlemen, in this corner, from the University of Colorado, 30 years in the ring, fighting for truth, justice, and the American way, Dan Kaplan.
0: Yeah, and the American way is we out our scoundrels. We admit our mistakes. We do everything we can to make sure we never repeat our mistakes, particularly our enormous mistakes. And one of the reasons America has survived and thrived the way it has is because of this great gift the founders gave us, this gift of self-governance, the ability to go to the polls, throw the bums out. You know, we have been able to fix a lot of our big mistakes, not all of them, but you look historically. Now, a lot of people had to be willing to fight and die for it, but this ultimate mistake of slavery, you know, that got fixed in America at the cost of great bloodshed and commitment, but it got fixed. Depriving women of the right to vote, that horror, it got fixed through the democratic process. Never should have had to get fixed, like slavery never should have had to get fixed, but it got fixed. This true demonic business of separate but equal. Blacks not able to use the same bathroom as whites. Never should have existed, but it got fixed. Abortion, not fixed yet. There will be a time, hopefully not long from now, when people look back on abortion the way they look back on the era of slavery and said, how could we have ever allowed that? But we fixed it. Right. Now, we have to learn the lessons of and fix what happened during COVID. And there are more revelations today with the revelations that Fauci privately was talking about risks to pregnant women from getting the shot, the mandated shot, by the way. But never talked about that publicly. And we've already talked a lot of evidence that Fauci was a liar and inflicted a lot of harm on this country just to glorify himself. But we've got to make sure that gets fixed. Now, how do we do it? Besides just kind of outing Fauci, many people believe he needs to be criminally prosecuted. I'm not clear what statute that would be. Maybe a state statute somewhere. Maybe he committed perjury in one of these hearings. But for committing the worst mass act of medical malpractice probably in world history, I'm not sure there's a crime that applies to that. So what else can we do to fix it? 303-713-8255, DAN-57739. You'd like to sit here and hope that, you know, it gets fixed at the ballot box this fall with anybody who's up for election, you know, which is pretty much all the lefties, all the Democrats who parroted that line, punished children, and people lost jobs and everything else, and the Dems were all in on that. You'd hope the voters will remember, but they won't. And I'm not knocking the voters. I'm just talking about the reality of these, you know, election cycles, that's not likely to rise to the top. This socialism thing will be a factor, probably not enough to make a difference in Colorado this cycle, maybe in a real close race, but nationally, and we're talking about the latest in Michigan, because that Senate seat could be really important, but even bigger than control of the Senate, and that's saying a lot, right, is just America stepping up now to resoundingly reject socialism, including in a left-leaning place like Michigan, which I believe will happen, but it's a long time between now and then. So we're talking about all that. We're also talking about self-driving cars. You may be in one now. Love to hear from you if that's what you do. I was talking about Amy, real close friend, who she just, Fort Collins down to our place, things like that. She never touches a wheel. She just, you know, points it and goes. And we're talking about it in the context of Kyle Shanahan, Colorado guy, Cherry Creek kid. He was and is the son of Mike Shanahan. Really good guy from everything I can tell. I don't know him personally. And a great coach. But he made a mistake. And he drove across the center line and he caused a crash. And he got hurt pretty good. And you'll hear in these comments, he's suggesting maybe a self-driving car malfunctioned. It did not. And you'll hear just from his description of what occurred that the chance that the car malfunctioned at the very moment that he happened to turn around and go fishing in the backseat for his phone. Yeah, very, very small chance. But it does bring up this interesting topic of self-driving cars.
12: Kyle, are you mad at yourself for getting in the situation?
13: Yeah, I mean, anytime you cause an accident that could be avoided, you'd feel pretty stupid.
0: By the way, and I have no beef with it, Shannon, don't you think, because Shannon Scott, you should write a book, man, and Shannon does a lot of big-time sports production. That's a planted question, right? I mean, so many questions at press conference, political or sports, are planted questions. Kyle Shanahan wanted that question. And there's nothing wrong with that. But does that sound like a plant to you? Shannon is nodding yes. When are you writing a book? He's the soft-spoken type. Because we're not hearing you. Or maybe it's me.
14: Well,
0: maybe this is all a dream. Well, you would never do that. I was just bragging about how you produce all these big-time sports.
14: Write one.
0: Yeah. You should write one. I'm serious.
14: I'll be fine.
0: I would buy the first copy.
14: Something like that would maybe get bounced off of the PR people first.
0: Oh, that'd be no fun. See, that's a problem. A guy like Shannon, if he's going to write a book, you can't have any lawyers involved. The Shanahan question.
14: Yeah, the PR department made aware of that.
0: That's a good question. Do you think he has to go through the... I would bet you in his situation he does not have to, because it's what? It's Kyle Shanahan and John Lynch, another great guy. John Lynch, one of the great guys ever.
14: I used to work for him here.
0: Oh, okay. Yeah, truly one of the great guys ever. And now he's a GM of that franchise. My guess is Kyle doesn't have to clear it with anybody, except maybe he and John talk about it a little bit. But in any case... All right, he made a mistake. We all make mistakes. Thank God the person he hit didn't get hurt and that he didn't get hurt worse. But it does raise this interesting self-driving car thing. Here's where he gets into that.
13: I mean, especially when you have a chance to hurt someone else. I think you get mad when you get a ticket at yourself. So it's kind of the same. Things that, I think everyone's done to a degree what I've done. But... dropping a phone and falling all the way to my back seat to where I have to fully take my eyes off the road. It's something that I normally want to do. I've had autopilot for 9 years, so I'm pretty comfortable with it. And, who knows what happened when I turned around, whether it malfunctioned or whether I knocked it off. That's
0: no, what a coincidence that would have been. And he's been so stand-up about it. Don't start backing up on that. But what about it? What about the whole self-driving car thing? Getting some text on that as well. Dan, driving and operating an automotive means is truly one of the most enjoyable activities. I will never own a self-driving car. You can text us, DAN 57739. Dan, I would never trust a self-driving car. Why? Because you're placing your trust in an electronic circuit, which can fail just like my television did the other night while I was watching my favorite program. If you're smart, you keep your eyes on the road and hands on the wheel. That from Jim. And I'm solidly in both of those camps. I love driving. You're probably the same way, right? I just love it. Now, maybe there's times you're probably stuck in some rush hour traffic now. There may be times or maybe fatigued at the end of a long day where you'd love to have that option of just, as long as it was reliable, pressing a button and letting the car drive itself. But you tell me. I think I would like to have that option. The car I'm driving right now, probably my favorite car ever, bought it used. I've had it 4 years. It's now out of warranty. So I know expensive stuff is going to start to happen. So I am looking for something else right now. And I have thought about, do I get one of these self-driving things? If there was a self-driving thing I loved, I'd probably get it just so I would have that option if I really, really needed it. But I do love driving. And I love the power. I love the roar. I'm not sure I could do the electric thing, and so many of these self-drivings are electric, not all of them. But I'm also in that camp of folks, and this is what I do for a living and have for 43 years now, going on 44, is representing victims in these horrific death and injury cases. And man, the idea of not being in full instant control of that vehicle, when that crazy thing happens, right? And from your own experience, it happens and the next one's coming. That would scare me a little bit. And the liability standpoint, that's one thing. I mean, listen, you're still liable. You're behind the wheel and something happens with that car and somebody gets hurt or killed. You're still liable and you're not going to be able to just blame that on the decision your car made. Or, oops, my car missed something. No, it's no. You're still liable, but I'm sure much more important to you, like it would be to me, than the legal liability is just your conscience. And I'm so grateful for so many things. And one of the things I'm really grateful for is that I have never seriously injured or killed somebody behind the wheel. And because it can happen when it's your fault. And I think that's a very, very hard thing for sane people to live with. It can happen when it's not your fault. And it's a very, very hard thing for people to live with. So I'm very grateful it's never happened. And I just think there's a better chance it doesn't happen if I'm just in full control of that vehicle. Doesn't mean I'm perfect. I'm not. I try to be a real good driver. I think I am. But I'm not perfect. But man, I would just hate giving up that ability to instantly respond. 303-713-8255, DAN 57739. Hey, when we come back, we'll continue those conversations, but want to talk to you about the latest proof that lane splitting, you know, that this craziness where motorcycles are driving between lines of moving traffic, lanes of moving traffic. Now, that's not legal in Colorado, but everybody understood that when the left made lane filtering legal, which means you can do it when the cars are stopped, that you are essentially legalizing lane splitting. And so we've got the latest tragedy from that. Come back and talk about that. And then what are you doing as a driver now to try to protect against you being involved in one of these lane splitting tragedies? A driver of an auto. And what do you think we should be doing with our laws and with enforcement to just shut down this awfulness of lane splitting? You're on the Dan Cap.
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40: On my 17th birthday, Christ came into my heart and changed me forever. I felt protected, connected, and directed towards the path that God had for me. He would equip me for the journey, which led me to places I never could have expected. Thank you to Pastor Sean Mitchell, Miles McPherson, Rob Wilton, and Troy Martin for your Christian mentorship in my life.
0: What a great flipping human, Drew Brees. What a great man. And happy to hear him say that. So, I saw him in an airport once in San Diego. I was coming back. Our son Joe was a high school quarterback then. He'd been playing in a competition up there. And this guy's just waiting for a plane. He's got this big old jug of water, like, you know, most athletes do. And he's standing there. And I figured I'd be that guy, and it just went up, and I said, hey Mr. Brees, and you know, our son plays, he's quarterback, can I ask you for any advice? And his face lit up, and he would have talked all day. Very, very cool guy, and gave some great advice. Yeah, he just said, hey, just takes one person to believe in you. And he talked about how he'd been benched in high school, was never going to get a chance to play until starter got hurt late and he got to play. And then there was one coach who believed in him, just one. And that was a coach at, if I remember right, Purdue? I think Purdue. Anyway, very cool guy, Drew Brees. 303-713-8255, DAN-57739. Speaking of the faith thing, you know, I happen to be Catholic. I don't know what it is. If you're Catholic, maybe you know, maybe it's happening in your church if you're not Catholic. But Amy and I were talking about it the other day. Starting, it seems like, and crowds have been good consistently for a long time, but it seems like starting maybe 2 months ago, it just started exploding. Like, you know, I told you we got that cabin in the mountains. We go to church there. Huge crowds. You know, we go to church on here. Huge crowds. So I wonder what that is, because it's very obvious. And normally in the summer, you know, people are traveling, scattering, get a parking spot easier, spread out in the pew a little bit. Now it's just, holy cow, we had to walk for a block and a half to one mass up there a few weeks ago. So what do you think it is? And is it happening, you know, in other churches? I wouldn't be at all surprised if it is. 303-713-8255, DAN-57739. Texter not happy with Todd Blanche getting confirmed today. Dan, congratulations to Todd Roy Cohn Blanche on his swearing in as AG. He's amazing. Worked a super sweet out deal for Ghislaine Maxwell and rudely dismissed the actual victims of Epstein while protecting the molesters. And then he goes on from there, takes shots at me and the Catholic Church and everything else. Listen. I don't think we ever heard from this guy when Biden was president and the Democrats were in charge and they had full control of, quote, the Epstein files, whatever they are. And I never heard that kind of griping then. And listen, I can't sit here and tell you that everything's been disclosed. It should be. I have no way to know. I don't get to look at them. But we just didn't hear that kind of griping when Biden was in charge, did we? Yeah. And for all I know, there is stuff in there that should be revealed. I think whenever you're talking about government, first of all, they work for us. So we should be erring on the side of disclosure. And it should be very, very little. And there are some things, right, that government secrets and this and that. But it should err on the side of disclosure. Colorado, you know, legislature swinging the other way. And I think that's happening in D.C. too. And that's too bad. And with somebody like Epstein, straight out of hell Epstein, and all those victims out there, so many more than we even know about right now, and so many perps who've gotten off the hook here, yeah, we should be erring on the side of disclosure. Now, that doesn't mean that everything in those files should be disclosed, unless you think that, let's say, you have somebody in there, and it's clear they didn't do anything wrong. They were just doing business with Epstein. Should all that be disclosed? But my bigger point about that guy was just that I'm not sure we heard from him when Biden had those files. Yeah. But as to the Blanche thing, I think there's a bigger point here as well. If there's ever been a president who deserved to have an attorney general he is comfortable with confirmed, it is Donald Trump, because he was the target of a coup attempt. I called it that at the time. And now people see it in the rearview clear. That was a flat out coup attempt when he won the first time around. And when you stop and think about it, because remember in the beginning there was that goofiness with Matt Gaetz as his AG, would have been entertaining. But the point being, and I said it at the time, because Trump had been the target of a coup attempt and one of the few people in government, one of your appointees who could take you out even though you're completely innocent, is your attorney general, I think Trump has every right to want to have somebody he has total trust in as is AG. Now, there would be some line out there somewhere you couldn't cross in pursuit of that, but I don't think Blanche crosses that line. Yeah, Trump has a right to have somebody he trusts, because think about it. You're sitting there as president. Which of your appointees, assuming you're completely innocent of wrongdoing, which of your appointees could end your presidency? It's your attorney general. I'm trying to think anybody else. In certain situations, your VP pick, but in terms of appointees, it's really your attorney general. So once they say, oh, I've got to step aside here for, you know, an independent prosecutor or whatever, I mean, there are so many ways your own AG could take you out, even if you were completely innocent. So I don't blame Trump for wanting somebody he has confidence in. Hey, lot to do on the other side. We're going to continue the self-driving talk. Have you driven one? Would love to hear from you. Would you drive one? This spinning off of Kyle Shanahan saying, hey, maybe his self-driving vehicle malfunctioned. That's why he crossed the center line. I don't think that's what happened. And Fauci hiding information about the effect on pregnant women.
2: I'm John Saucier. President Trump said this weekend the United States is semi-negotiating with Iran as he ups the economic pressure. He tells reporters in the Oval Office, if Iran is going to ask for reparations, then the United States is entitled to damages also.
3: All of the people that were so badly hurt, so badly wounded or killed, many thousands of people, and maybe damages for the 52,000 protesters over the last 4 months that were killed in Iran. We think their family should get damages.
2: Fire crews battling blazes that have burned at least 10,000 acres and more than 900 homes near Spokane, Washington. The governor of the state, Bob Ferguson, announces he'll ask the Trump administration for a major disaster declaration.
4: To demonstrate how devastating these fires have been in our communities and to urge the administration to grant our request.
2: No serious injuries or death have been reported. A person has been arrested and accused of setting one of these fires. 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
8: Broncos quarterback Bo Nix says he's not sure how much he'll be playing in the preseason as he recovers from ankle surgery, but says he's excited about the team's prospects this season.
9: I'm just excited to where we've built it and we've got it to where we feel like we can compete on any level at all times. And so that doesn't make it any easier. As a matter of fact, it makes it tougher because now we have a target on our back. But at the same time, I think we're willing and able to defend that target.
8: The Broncos' first preseason game is Friday in Atlanta against the Falcons. Aurora is considering putting a six-month moratorium on new data centers so it can work on regulations. The city council will consider the moratorium tonight over concerns about water use, zoning, and residential impacts. The moratorium would not impact the five data centers already under construction. The Rockies and D-backs tonight with a first pitch from Arizona at 7:40. Look at the weather, shows lows in the 60s tonight. Tomorrow will be partly cloudy with afternoon thunderstorms possible, high in the 90s. That's the latest.
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in claiming that, oh, it's all about inclusion, pro-trans, this and that, right? Which causes so much harm around the country, because the message is that your daughter's grade school team, middle school team, high school team, she should have to lose her spot to a boy or a man. She should have to share facilities with them. In some sports, they should get to see her naked. And you know, or they should have to play against a man in their sport. So that's the environment the WNBA is pushing, which is vicious and cruel and completely phony, because you can be sure they're not going to let it happen to the women in their league, which they should not. They should not let that be done to the women in their league. And I don't think either of these former NBA players wants it to be done to the women in the league. They just want them to stop being so dishonest and causing so much harm across this country. These phonies trying to shame girls and their parents all over the country. No, you got to let that boy play on the team because it's all about inclusion. Yeah, but when they got skin in the game in the WNBA, no, there's no way they're going to let the guys play. So, you know, the commissioner sends out this memo about how this is such a complex and nuanced issue. Where's the complexity? Where's the nuance? Yeah, it's a boy or it's a girl. There are only two choices, and God decided which it was going to be, and nobody can change that. So this is beautiful, and it's going to be so much fun to watch. What do you think the ultimate... We know what the resolution is going to be. The WNBA is not going to let men play in the WNBA. And then they're going to try to find a way to have their cake and eat it too, and still be able to say it's all about inclusion. So yeah, little girls and high school girls, you should be subjected to men playing in your games, just not our big girls here in the WNBA. So how do you think they get from here to there? I'd love your take on that. 303-713-8255, DAN 57739. Now, hey, if you're the WNBA and what you care about is, if your top priority is making money, let these guys play. I would watch. I greatly respect girls and young women and women of every age who, for all the effort they put into their sports, but I don't watch the WNBA because to me it's not interesting. Because they can't jump. That's no reflection on them. Still admire the effort. But you start mixing in some guys out there, you know, in the midst of all these phonies talking about inclusion, this and that, and you start mixing in some guys out there in the midst of the beating that, you know, Caitlin Clark's been taking it to, I would watch. How would you like it if Caitlin Clark's enforcer now is Royce White? And I admire the heck out of Sophie Cunningham. But what if her enforcer now is Royce White or Freedom Cantor? I would watch that. Maybe you end up with an all-hybrid league now where it has a combination of men and women. So this is going to be fun to watch, be interesting to see. We know where it's headed, but how the league tries to get there when they know they're living a lie. Because that's been, you know, these, count them up someday, maybe 30 years on air that I've been blessed with. That's always one of the most fun things to expose and then watch, when you've got people or institutions that are living a lie. Like the whole legalized abortion movement has been built on a lie. And the lie was, that's just a blob of tissue. And then ultrasounds finally disproved that lie. And then they shifted to, yeah, it's a baby, but the mom should have a right to kill it. And so the support is steadily decreased. Not fast enough, but yeah, so this is another one of those living a lie. Everybody out there who says a man and a woman, they're going to lie. And when it's the man himself, that's a really sad thing. And I've known some people. One of the people I admire most in the whole world, a man who believes he's a woman. And still admire the heck out of him. But for other things, it's just really sad for those individuals. But for those people who try to turn it into a political issue to accomplish their own goals, no, they're just peddling a lie. And they're just trying to force you to bend the knee. And to say that you will agree that what's false is true so that you can get X, not canceled, or this job, or whatever. Yeah, it's sick. And we got to stand up to it. And thank God people did in the last election. 303-713-8255, DAN 57739. And Aaron Lee and all those people back in the Protect Kid Colorado amendments, they're standing.

0: up to it too, because one of those amendments is you cannot be butchering these kids while they're still kids. It's really sad that it's legal to do it to adults, but it should not be legal in Colorado to do it to kids. And that should go without saying, right? So it'll be very interesting to see the campaign against it. And why do you think the left is willing to put tens of millions into defeating that? So that these doctors and the left can still cut the breasts off healthy young girls and the penises off healthy young boys? Why do you think they're so motivated to do that they'd spend tens of millions? Yeah. Hey, I need your help. And you know, whenever I say that, it is true. I've never said it once in all these decades when it has not been true. But I do need your help. I'm trying to figure out what is going on with our dog, Callie. Callie is 13, and she's, I call her a white golden. Somebody said she's a golden cream or whatever, but she's the sweetest little dog in the world. When Jet, our golden, passed away at like 12, it came at a very hard time. The kids were traumatized. I went online to find a dog, and a true miracle that, you know, I see this picture of this white looking retriever, and I order it up and it's going to be delivered to DIA the next day. I mean, what are the odds it's actually a white dog in that crate? You know, it could have been anything, but we got lucky and it was a great dog. And now 13 years later, and she's not on her last legs, you know, but she's slowing down pretty good. But here's what I'm dealing with. Amy's back helping Joe get moved in. His first job is out of state and she's helping him get moved in. And I'm taking care of Callie. And all of a sudden she's starting to freak. Like I'll be in the bathroom, like literally in the bathroom part of the bathroom. And she'll jump up and she'll start pawing the door to open it and come into the bathroom. And that was a nuisance. But then, and I take her out at the, maybe she's sick. No, nothing. Then I go to grab a shower. And she's jumping up on the shower door all freaked out. And I'm looking around to see, are there ghosts or something? But I guess you wouldn't see those. And then she forces her way into the shower. So then she hates water. She's in the shower with me getting drenched. What causes that kind of behavior? In the past, I've asked for your help because thunder freaks her out, but there was no thunder whatsoever. I wish we had a big storm. We need it, but there wasn't one. So what do you think is causing this for a dog to force her way into the shower with me when she hates water? And what is the fix? You're on the Dan Caplan Show.
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8: John Polk was my nemesis. 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
5: Every hunter knows that the wilderness is full of surprises. 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
12: All theories are out there. You know, everything from murder to UFOs to Bigfoot.
5: This season on Blood Trails, we're following the trail of seven cases that start in the field and end in the shadows, where missing persons reports, half-buried evidence, and whispered suspicions blur the line between hunting story and homicide.
13: I just instantly started freaking out, yelling to the world, what's going on? 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I mean, I'm out in the middle of nowhere. 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
12: 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What do you say? 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You know, it was tough.
5: 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Join me as we track the truth through tangled cover and cold case files, where every trail tells a story, and every story leaves its own trail of blood. Blood Trails.
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0: Bill Maher.
21: And finally, new rule, Donald Trump has told 1 trillion lies, but when he says the Democratic Socialists of America are actually communist, that's not one of them. And it's not hard to prove it, just by quoting the DSA and their candidates. Dave Vance was on the show, and I told him that if the Democratic Party keeps going in the direction of the DSA, my vote was in play. And all I heard all vacation was, oh my God, you're a Republican now. No, that's not what I said. I said in play. And here's why. Because not a week goes by where I don't read about some newly chosen, exciting new face in the Democratic Party. And then when that face opens its mouth, the Communist Manifesto or some other crazy comes out. Again, let's just read the quotes. The DSA platform says your work, you work as much as you are able and no more than needed. If that was any closer to Karl Marx's dictum, from each according to his abilities to each according to his needs, they'd be sued for plagiarism. And finally, yeah, and Donald Trump has there. Told...
0: But it's such a fun moment we're living in, because the Democratic Party is eating itself, and it's eating itself, not a real division of socialist and... It's eating itself because you have the out-of-the-closet socialist versus the ones who want to try to hide it. And there are a handful of people in the Democratic Party who are truly moderate, but they're rare, and they're a vanishing breed. And so now it's a beautiful thing to behold, because now it's going to start to cost him power. Not here in Colorado yet, but I think sometime in the very foreseeable future. But certainly a very important Senate seat like Michigan, that's not a done deal yet. Democrats could still win it, but Democrats would be a shoe-in with a normie candidate that's still pretty weird, right? Because the normie Dem right now is so much further left than many who vote Democrat. But now that they've got this open radical socialist anti-Semite who campaigns with one of the most hateful people on the planet, Hassan Piker, as Malat Kiros did repeatedly in her campaign, then yeah, in a place like Michigan, he's probably going to lose. We haven't had any sound from him today, have we? We need some every day just to give us hope.
1: So if you are elected and make this push, would you need to increase taxes?
6: As I've said across this campaign, I am for taxing billionaires their wealth.
1: What about people who make less than a billion and less than $1 million, though, Dr. El-Sayed? What about people making less than $1 million?
6: So for the average person, and you look at your W-2, if you're an employee, he gets paid every 2 weeks or 4 weeks. After you pay your taxes, the next biggest check that comes off the top of your pay stub is to your health insurance company. So imagine, instead of paying that to your health insurance company, whose CEO makes $20 million a year, instead you paid a little bit more in taxes for healthcare that you wouldn't lose if you lost your job or turned 26 or got married or got divorced. I think all of us would be a lot more interested in that kind of a system if we knew that our healthcare would be free at the point of care and would be free without having to worry about losing.
0: But it's not free. You're paying for it. You're just paying the government instead of a private health insurer. And how many people in their right mind would trust the government to deliver it well?
6: In general. So there's an opportunity here, I think, to trade what we give to a big corporation who gets to decide who we get to see and who we don't for a little...
0: I'd much rather have the government decide that.
6: ...bit more paid into FICA. And I think that's a trade that's worth making. I think the broader public understands that that's a trade worth making, considering how many people are holding medical debt, a third of all Michigan households right now.
1: Just to be very clear, you're describing this trade-off. You are effectively acknowledging that people making less than $1 million could see their taxes go up. I just want to be very clear. Is that a yes?
6: I'm saying that we'd be paying for healthcare in a different way instead of...
0: right, through higher taxes. So good job, Kristen Welker, pinning him down there. And listen, it's one thing, you know, these policy discussions that expose him as a socialist. But then you get to the other part of this, which is his extreme radicalism and anti-Semitism. And by the way, bringing it back home to Malat Kiros in CD1, I'd still like somebody to explain to me how somebody who is calling for the state of Israel to be abolished, we're not talking about policy changes or fight differently in Gaza or something like that, to be abolished. How can somebody want that and not be anti-Semitic? Or have you ever known anybody who wanted that, who wasn't anti-Semitic and didn't have other really serious clues of being anti-Semitic? Like not being willing to admit the person who firebombed people at the Boulder March to support Jewish hostages was anti-Semitic? Yeah. No. And the beautiful thing about all this, it harkens back to me to the night of that great horror of Columbine. And I was called in to host the national coverage off KOA next door. And I had as a guest that night then Archbishop Charles Chaput. And we are talking about that age-old question of why does this good and great God allow evil? And then we were talking about free will and the principles behind free will. But then Archbishop Chaput made this great point that God always causes good. God never causes evil. That's a matter of the free will we're given, and people abuse that free will to commit evil. But God always causes good to rise up against evil. And that's what we're seeing happen right now, because this socialism stuff, it's evil. It's just evil. Not everybody who votes for a socialist is evil. Some are just misguided or whatever. But the people who practice it and pursue it as public policy, that's just flat evil. And you're seeing good rise up against that evil. Even within the Democratic Party, though a lot of those people are just motivated by, hey, don't say the quiet part out loud. We want to keep winning elections. But you're seeing this good rise up against this evil. That's a very positive thing. Yeah. So, lot to look forward to, right? Shannon Scott doing such a great job behind the glass. Appreciate his help tonight. One of the things, among many others, we're planning on talking about tomorrow, with AI exploding the way it is, these big data centers. And would you want one in your neighborhood? I bet not. And what kind of restrictions should we have on those? You know, where should they be allowed? Because, I mean, you look at the disaster that ensued from first allowing the legal pot, but then allowing all these marijuana stores in the middle of neighborhoods and everything else and all the harm that's caused. Okay, we'll talk about that more tomorrow. Thank you, Shannon Scott. Have a safe evening. You're on the Dan Kaplan Show.
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29: They should pay us. I'm Lisa Lacera, Fox News. President Trump is demanding compensation from Iran as part of the deal to end the conflict.
30: Iran is asking for compensation, President Trump says, for damage done to the country as a result of U.S. airstrikes. So President Trump says he's also asking for compensation for what Iran has done to Americans.
31: Whether you go SS Cole or whether you go all of the people that were so badly hurt, so badly wounded or killed, many thousands of people.
30: Speaking with reporters in the Oval Office, the president also suggested compensation for families of Iranian protesters killed by the regime. President Trump also says a major escalation by the U.S. military remains an option.
29: Fox's Jared Halpern at the White House. This afternoon, the president signed an executive order calling for childhood vaccines to be spaced out. He claims children are getting too many vaccines at once.
31: Where they have a vaccination that looks like the size of a bottle of soda poured into a little child's body.
29: One of the recommendations, splitting up the measles, mumps, rubella vaccine and prioritizing 11 vaccines. The current number is 18. The president and HHS Secretary Robert F. Kennedy Jr. both again suggested a link between vaccines and autism, though decades of studies have concluded there is no link. 34,000 texts from Dr. Anthony Fauci's government phone have just been released. Wisconsin Republican Ron Johnson says they contradict public statements Fauci made about the COVID vaccine.
32: Johnson says in January 2021, Fauci wrote to top health officials, quote, many people have significant psychotine storm and fever after the second dose of the COVID vaccine. That is inflammation. Fauci also appears to say it could be associated with miscarriage in the first trimester.
29: Fox's Chad Pergram on Capitol Hill. 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